0: It is what we get to do that has earned us a big name. Tell you what, it's all about bringing out the very best of African music from Cape to Cairo, touching the mountain peaks of Kilimanjaro. Mbalia, that's one track coming through from Mori Kante. It's 1 o'clock, it's 2 o'clock, top of the morning to you.
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0: 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Maurice Touch is my name, and taking care of us from a technical point of view is Tumelo Mkwena from our Auckland Park Studios in Johannesburg at the SABC Broadcasting Center, and I'm coming to you live from the city of Kings and Queens, Bulawayo, Zimbabwe. Stay where you're at. 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

0: Dam Dam, the music of Salignolo coming through and making it onto our show and giving us the very best of African music. This is one lady who has been in the game for the longest of time and always delivering the very best whenever she's asked to. Whenever she jumps into the studio, the result is always, always an amazing one. She comes through from Cameroon and... that's Sally for you. She decided to settle in Paris, where she had lived since she was 13. She started a professional career in 1982. First as a backup singer, working with numerous French and African artists, and by composing music for radio and cinema. That's the part story of Salignolo. In 1993, she joined the Belgian a cappella group Zep Mama for their world tour. With Zep Mama, she recorded the album Subsiala and two live records in Japan and Monterey. In 1996, Nyolo recorded a first song album titled Tribute Tribe, published, of course, by Lusa Africa. The album, awarded by Radio France Internationale in 1997, became a worldwide success, selling over 300,000 copies. That's a bit about the phenomenal Salignolo coming through and making it onto our show on Channel Africa, The African Perspective, living our time at 2:32. And we also had Stand Strong. You know what we're talking about. We're talking about one of the greatest songs to ever come in the year 2026. Thank you for choosing us. Thank you for making us your number one. Welcome to Africa. Welcome to the motherland.
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2: The one and only Tongai Arnold Chirisa. My man.
3: Drum rolls, please.
2: You know, when you started out on Studio 263, way back in the day, you become the Hollywood superstar that you are today.
3: You know what was funny? Like, I used to do a thing with my brothers that back in the day when you had to go to, like, a DVD store to loan out the DVD so you can watch it and then return it. You know, before the movie started, there was, like, 10 minutes of commercials or, like, trailers. And we still had that dude that did the commercial voice, you know. So every time, you know, he would say the name, Will Smith, Denzel Washington.
2: I would
3: literally put my name in there as well. I had no idea why I used to do that, but it was just like, yeah, one day is one day. That's what I knew. But this is before, like, I truly had an idea of that I really wanted to be an actor.
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0: Play, coming through and making it on the show with that fantastic track, Musadi. Don't we all celebrate the joys that the beautiful women of Africa bring? Oh man, we celebrate you. We take time and we appreciate every good deed that comes through from you. Thank you for choosing us. Thank you for making us your number one. We did get the fantastic sounds, five-star track free as well, coming through and making it onto our show as we take you from one point of the continent to another. Thank you for choosing us. Thank you for making us your number one. You could have been elsewhere, but you chose us instead, and we don't take that for granted. We value every minute that is invested in everything that we get to do. We are called Afro Republic. We are on Channel Africa, the African perspective. Would like to celebrate the man who's been taking care of us from a technical point of view. His name is Dumelo Mkwena. Thank you very much, Dumza, for doing your best and seeing to it that the very best is well received across the world via the World Wide Web, channelafrica.co.za. We'd also like to celebrate the man who's taking over between 3 and 6. His name is Thabo Matshaka, the shy guy. My brother, it's Mandela Month.
1: Oh, yes, indeed. And counting, is it 4 days now to the... Yes. Birthday celebrations and stuff like that, right? Mandela Day.
0: Yes, Mandela Day.
1: Yes, sir.
0: Every time I speak of Mandela Day, I think, I don't know whether we spoke about this last week. I am reminded of the first concert that I watched that it was paying tribute to the late great Nelson Mandela. I watched it on television. It was actually broadcast worldwide live. And this was at Wembley. That's the first time that I experienced Tracy Chapman.
1: She was very shy,
0: shaking on stage. And you could tell that this lady has just been thrown in on stage just to say, you know what, can you just go in and do your thing? Like I've always told, I've always said that when that lady was thrown on the stage, they were just buying. You know how promoters are.
1: Oh, yes.
0: When their main act is not yet ready, they'll just find someone just to feel. But they didn't know that, you know what, they've just made that lady cross. Yeah, that's the first time that I experienced Tracy Chapman. But I must say that we have had so many concerts thereafter. I'm sure you've experienced some as well.
1: Oh, yes, indeed. But I've never got to attend one, but on television and online, you go back and you watch such stuff, and it brings just such good memories. And be thankful of what Nelson Mandela and everybody else around him, what they had to do to find ourselves where we are.
0: Sometimes I'm actually asking myself, Thabo, if tables were turned and we were the generation that was dead, what do you think would have done?
1: Sure.
0: I've always asked myself that question.
1: I think decisions that were made at the time, I mean, youth and reaction to that, I think it called for such a time, you know? And we are a different generation now that sees things differently, and probably the battles are different than they were. So I think they made a right decision and the right call. Otherwise, we wouldn't be where we are today.
0: Decisions, without a doubt, my brother, without a doubt. But my question has always been the decisions that this generation is making, man. You know what? That's a story for another day. I know you are up next, and a fantastic show is lined up for us.
1: Oh, yes, indeed. It is the Tuesday edition, actually, of the Morning Reset. Got to be checking out the 2020 Pan-African Power Play coming up. And Spotlight is on Central African region this week. We're looking at Gabon from 20 past to 22 the hour. That's what I'm looking forward to. There's straight after that, a hidden Gabon fact, so check it out. And then in the second hour, tribe tracking, still sticking around with Gabon. There's a tribe that we find there, and I'm going to give you the name of the tribe just after four. Where do they come from, and where are they? Are they still around today? All of that coming through. And then in the last hour, mind your language, Africa. There's a word also that I'm going to be checking out. Second hour, Africa Rewind. And then the birthday bars coming up, and also give you the motivation minute. And you know the music, we never disappoint. Right here on the Morning Reset.
0: The Morning Reset coming through at exactly 3 o'clock. Tell you what, do you know the difference between a 7 single and a 12-inch single?
1: Nope.
0: All right, a 7-inch was smaller, very small. You know, a vinyl record, but small.
1: Oh!
0: And a 12-inch was almost the same size with what you would refer to as an LP.
1: I get you.
0: The number of tracks that you would find on an LP were not the number of tracks that you would find on a 12-inch. A 12-inch, you would find maybe one track and maybe two at time at most, but not more than that. So the song that I'm about to play here was actually first released as a 12-inch single in 1986. Then it was included in their 1987 album, Third World Child, which became a very successful album because the song that it carried was an anti-apartheid song. And that song from Savuka, and of course their lead man being Johnny Clegg, that was after his separation with Sipho Mcunu. You remember Sipho?
1: Yes.
0: They performed together as Juluka, and Sipho then had to get to leave and go and perform in and going back to KZN. That's a story for another day. A beautiful story, I must say. But what I'm about to play now is a song entitled Asimbonang, as we take time and look back and celebrate the life and times of Nelson Rolihlahla Mandela.
1: Thank you, sir.
2: Thank you, sir.
1: Thank you.
2: Thank you.
0: Thank you very much. It's been great hanging out with you. Let's do this again tomorrow. May the one who sits high above and sits down below be with you. Goodness and mercy be your portion. My story has been told. Captured live, Zenith, Paris, Asimbonang.

0: Plus.
1: All right, it is Morning Reset indeed, a minute after 3 Central African time. Here we are on this Tuesday, the 14th of July, 2026. Going to be here through until 6 a.m. Central African time. How are you this morning? Has it been a fantastic one? Even though it depends which part of the world you are in. And you'll find us on channelafrica.co.za. Otherwise, you can download the Channel Africa app. You take us to the world and introduce us on who we are and tell them that, you know what, excellence resides here, hey? If it doesn't, we endeavor on that. All right, here we go. Coming up, going to be checking out this hour, the 2020 Pan-African Power Play, as we're going to be looking at music from Angola and from 20 minutes of non-stop great music. And give you a little bit of a fun fact, a hidden fact when it comes to Angola. So to stick around and enjoy what we call Morning Reset until 6 a.m. This is Deborah Debs. Good

0: 7 years here, and you know, moved back to France in Bordeaux 7 years later. I wonder what informed that, but it is an interesting story as well. Maybe it's one of those I'm in search with my African roots kind of story. Love it, man. Angela Kidjo before all this with Africa. 20 minutes past 3 Central African time. It is the morning reset. Hanging out with Shy Guy through until 6 a.m. Central African time. Don't forget, we do this Mondays to Fridays, eh? We are here. Make sure to deliver nothing but quality for you. And if we don't, the following day, we come back and endeavor on that. But we make sure that we keep it a notch higher than we did the previous day. And that is our mission as the African Perspective, right? Coming up, the 2020 Pan-African Power Play. Looking forward to that. Music from Gabon.
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0: Yes, I'm not getting your program on Taiwan. I should be able to get your program on Taiwan. Yes. Yes, you can back announce from that side, but I need to hear when you play something from that side. Okay, no. Okay, sharp. Yeah, 20 seconds.
1: Morning Reset, it is on Channel Africa, the African Perspective. And beautiful music right there, actually. And that is from Ida Molaka. And played you something great, Ialela. That's music from Gabon. And ahead of that, we checked out Biso Mibale featuring Jungeli, and also played you some Momba Nua Bashelia featuring Iboloko, Clement and Rudy Bars with a Real Luna, and kicking off with Kua and Rayson featuring Emama with Making. That all of that music from Gabon. It is the 2020 Pan-African Power Play right here on Channel Africa, the African Perspective, and hoping that you are having a fantastic Tuesday morning. And speaking of which, as I mentioned, that when we give you the 2020 Pan-African Power Play, make sure that I also give you that fun hidden factor when it comes to a country that we select, as and also that when it comes to that particular country, and the focus from us, it is the music from Gabon. So I'm going to do exactly that, man, in finding that fun factor or a hidden factor when you walk away on some, oh, that is something I didn't know. Because it happens to me as well, where, you know, I look at stuff and say, man, that I didn't know for sure, but now I know, and take it from there. Now, speaking of Gabon, that fun fact here, that hidden fact from Gabon, about 88% of Gabon is covered by dense tropical rainforest, making it one of the most heavily forested countries in the world. The vast forests are part of the Congo Basin, the world's second largest rainforest after the Amazon. They are home to extraordinary wildlife, including forest elephants, western lowland gorillas, chimpanzees, mandrills, and countless plant species. This rich natural heritage has made Gabon a global leader in forest conservation and biodiversity protection. What? No, it's a mouthful, but it is something worth of interest that we got to learn today. And imagine now navigating your life around Gabon when you have to live there, or when you have to visit Gabon. It is interesting stuff, indeed. Speaking of Gabon, we're going to be checking out Tribe Tracking coming up just after 4 a.m. Central African time. There is an ethnic group that comes from Gabon. It is actually one of Gabon's largest ethnic groups. Who am I talking about? You're going to get to find out just after 4 a.m. Central African time.
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3: The Alexandra Regional Court in Johannesburg, South Africa, has sentenced Belamine Mugabe to 24 months in prison or a $24,000 fine for pointing a toy firearm, as well as 18 months imprisonment or a $12,000 fine for being in the country illegally. Meanwhile, his co-accused Tobias Matuhodze has been sentenced to 3 years imprisonment.
4: So basically what the magistrate said was that that, you know, he has taken into consideration that the complainant or the victim did in fact withdraw the charges. So both of the accused will actually have to be deported. He is to be escorted by the investigating officer. However, in terms of Matonze, he will in fact have to serve his prison time, and thereafter he will in fact also be deported back to Zimbabwe.
2: Africa Update with Lulu Kapu, 12 to 1 p.m. Central African Time.
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0: Smooth, very smooth, and I love it like this, man. It is Shut Off God, the African Perspective Morning Reset. You know this particular song? It's good. It is, in fact, good for a wedding. You know that moment where you say, couples, come over and dance. Yeah? Take the one that you love and bring them close. And you open the stage and you play this song. I'm telling you, you'll create a scene there. Yeah? Monty Novo, Inkanyez, Sauti Sol before this one from Kenya. Feel My Love. And ahead of that, we kicked off with Kalo, 24 hours. About to wrap up the first hour, gonna get to the second. And I'll give you all of the details of what's coming up.
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0: Hey, Luanda, good morning to you. I know that your time is 3 a.m. right now. And we are at 4 a.m. Central African time. Luanda, with that population of 11.3 million. Yes! All 11.3 million of you. I hope that you are well this particular morning as you stay connected to Africa and the world with the Channel Africa, the international voice of the South African Broadcasting Corporation. 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Channel Africa, first with the African story globally. Are you ready for tribe tracking? That's what we kick off for the second hour with. And I give you details of what's coming up when it comes to the tribe that you find in Gabon. It's one of Gabon's largest ethnic groups as well. All of those details coming through. Good morning.

0: Oli vom Tukutsi, that's a Tukun, Dimanda Makura. It is a morning reset on Channel Africa, the African perspective. Before this one, Mastonga, Sayamambe. What a song it is, man. A beautiful one to even kick off the second hour as we get into tribe tracking. And we're looking at the Punu ethnic group, P-U-N-U. One of Gabon's largest ethnic groups, living mainly in the southern and southern west parts of the country, particularly in the provinces of Ngounia and Nyanga. They speak the Punu language, a Bantu language, and are believed to have migrated into present-day Gabon several centuries ago from areas further east in Central Africa. Traditionally, the Punu relied on farming, fishing, and hunting. They are renowned for their rich cultural heritage, especially their elegant white-painted wooden mask used in dances and initiation ceremonies. Today, the Punu remain an important part of Gabon's cultural identity while preserving many of their customs and traditions. Yep, yet we're gonna get to more details pertaining to where do we find them today. Now that I've hinted a bit of yes, they are still around. What are they? In fact, the impact in terms of what they do and what other languages. Remember I mentioned that they speak the Punu language. Is there any other language that they speak? All of that and more. Give you all of those details coming up.
1: 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Celebrating Mandela Month on Channel Africa, the African perspective. Rise and shine with Peter Ndoro and Tsepiso Makwetla.
2: So how do you respond to Niger's new penal code, which criminalizes same-sex relationships and imposes prison terms of up to 10 years?
3: Yes, I think the Niger legal system is responding to what is more or less a clarion call to criminalize unnatural relationships among people of same sex. And it's a response to the growing tendency of the West to continue to impose their beliefs and understanding of human rights on the African continent and other developing countries.
2: That's Dr. Samson Osagie, who's a Nigerian lawyer and former vice president of the African Bar Association. And there are those that are defending it and many that are saying it's out of order. Where do you sit?

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Isn't this a bit of a threat, though? If you don't give me attention, I might get it from somebody else. That doesn't mean you have to pull up your socks. It's not inspiring at all, eh? It feels like a little bit of heat and pressure, somehow, somewhere. Okay, Tiwa Savage,

0: cultural heritage through music, dance, and the famous white painted masks used in ceremonial performances. Their language, the Bunu, continues to be spoken alongside French and Gabon's official language, and they remain an influential part of the country's cultural and social life. So if you're looking for Bunu today, this is where you'll find them, and the language that is spoken, and they speak the Bunu language and also the French language. Speaking of French,
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0: Where the day gets its direction, the morning reset with Tamo Machaka, 3 to 6 a.m. Central African time on Channel Africa, the African perspective. Energize your day. 3 to 6 a.m. where morning becomes a spark of a fantastic day ahead. Energize your day. When you have to wake your neighbors up.
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0: 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And get the African perspective.
1: It's a big world out there. 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So no.

0: You gotta see the world as Villa, Eddie Kenzo and Morgan Heritage. It is Morning Reset on Channel Africa, the African perspective. Head of this one, Robbie Slow, Coco, Famba. My French right there, right? Hey, you might be thinking, that's questionable. I mean, come on, you can't Peter Man know when he's down on radio. Peter Man for trying. Come on, man. DJ Maporisa, DJ Tunes, Wizkid and Marvo, Mani Constant. All right. So, I think what is the crunch moment now? The moment of excitement when it comes to sports, especially soccer, kicks off for today. Because remember, it's the semi-finals. And that is France versus Spain. In fact, it's happening today. So, I think there's a bit of excitement when it comes to that. In fact, in the next 2 days, which is today and tomorrow, then that final that is happening on a Sunday. So, on Wednesday, it's England versus Argentina. I know the question is, who's going to take this one? Shock! Yay! Especially that France and Spain game. I don't know. I might be wrong about this. Am I seeing an Argentina versus France final? Or you might be saying, no. It's going to be Spain versus England. Or it will be France versus England. Or do you say that it will be Spain versus Argentina? These are exciting times, I'm telling you. And if you are into sports, you will know exactly what I'm talking about. Our part is just to sit back, relax, and find out and look at all of the games that are coming. It is 4:40 Central African Time, a Morning Reset on Channel Africa, the African perspective. Don't forget to check us on the socials. That is at Channel Africa 1 on X, Instagram, YouTube, and TikTok as well. Yeah, very simple. In fact, the number one. Otherwise, check us out on Facebook, Channel Africa. Another easy way to find out what we do. ChannelAfrica.co.za. And there's also the Channel Africa mobile app. That one, easy for you to move around. Listening, I mean, you can just wake up, grab your phone. You know, that's it. You are done. Not complicated whatsoever.
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0: I can picture her on stage already. The amazing Simpiwe Dana Nireti. And before this, we checked out Tams, Free Mind, Chike featuring Simi, Running to You, kicking off with Shekinah featuring Beatty, Fixate. Wrapping up the second hour of our morning reset. We're gonna get to the third and final hour. And I know that question is what's coming up.
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1: All right, kicking off the third and final hour at exactly 5 a.m. Central African time. Mazuga Banji, Mazuga Banji, if you're in Malawi. 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Channel Africa, first with the African story globally. It is the third and final hour coming up. You know, we have Mind Your Language Africa. There's a word I'm looking for. And we're also going to check out Africa Rewind Plus Birthday Bars and the Motivational Minute. That's what's coming up in this particular hour. Good morning.

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1: Music from Capone. His name is Mood Lamelo with Bashelia Oyayo. Heard this one, Shatos Java and Jesse Clegg Kuye. Morning reset, it is the third and final hour. A very good morning to you. How is yours going thus far, eh? Hope it is an awesome one. Let's get to Mind Your Language, Africa.
2: 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Africa.
1: And the word for today that I'm looking for, depending which part of the world you come from, right? You might say brother. Oh, brother. Yeah? That's what I'm looking for this morning, brother. What is, how do you say that in your language, a brother, in your language? And then you teach that 10-year-old me on how to utilize it in a sentence. You are chatting to someone, or you were to explain to me, here I am, I'm probably in grade 4, right? And then you have to explain that, okay, brother is, this how you say it. That's the word, brother, in Mind Your Language. So we're going to get to all of that coming up. Good morning.
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1: The one and only Tongai Arnold Chirisa. My man.
2: Drum rolls, please.
1: You know, when you started out on Studio 263, way back in the day, did you know you become the Hollywood superstar that you are today?
2: You know what was funny? Like, I used to do a thing with my brothers that back in the day when you had to go to, like, a DVD store to loan out the DVD so you can watch it and then return it. You know, before the movie started, there was, like, 10 minutes of commercials or, like, trailers. And we still had that dude that did the commercial voice.
1: So
2: every time, you know, he would say the name Will Smith, Denzel Washington,
1: I would
2: literally put my name in there as well. I had no idea why I used to do that, but it was just like, yeah, one day is one day. That's what I knew. But this is before, like, I truly had an idea of that I really wanted to be an actor.
0: Africa's voices, Africa's journeys, they all on African Diaries.
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0: Morning Reset on Channel Africa, Tuesday, 14th July, 2026. Benson hanging out with Sars back outside. And before this one, Wizkid and Asake, Tabulance. Let's get to Mind Your Language, Africa. What's the word for today?
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0: And the word we are looking for is a brother. What is a brother in your language? All right, let's find out. What do you have to say as you are teaching the 10-year-old me, right? Here we go.
2: Hi, this is Ellen. Brother in Shona is Mukoma. Mukoma means your eldest brother. So in your sentence, can you please go call your elder brother? Ndokumbira kuti unodaidza mukoma wako. If it is your youngest brother, is Muningina.

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3: 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And by rash, I mean that I stalk you. Stalking you in a very professional way.
4: 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And then transitioning into fashion was so natural because I've always been someone who loves fashion. So I decided to go into business with my mom, who is professionally a fashion designer as well as a businesswoman. 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I'm still a beauty girl, but always. I'm more of a fashion girly, I think, now. I don't know. But I mean, there might be something coming up for beauty. We'll see.
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0: beautiful. In fact, for Malawi, rather, beautiful stuff it is. That's Ellen Joshi with Cuckoo Cuckoo. Oh, check out the video. Interesting one, I'm telling you. I love the dancers when it comes to this Ellen Joshi video. And before this, Manu Beats from Chad, featuring Afrotronics and Vogue Sambo with Akun. You know what? One of the greatest things that you can travel to Africa, any country, they will understand when you say Akuna Matata, okay? I'm telling you, man. Speaking of Chad, I know your time is 4:37 West African time. Good morning to you. And before that, Diamond Platinum's Kamata, kicking off with the Credo V Daniels, Otandweni. All right, morning reset. It is on Channel Africa, the African perspective. It is now time for us to check out Africa Rewind. What happened on this day, July 14th? Let's kick off with 1954. Angola, Holden Roberto, co-founded the Union of the Peoples of Northern Angola. That's the UPNA, alongside Manuel Ventura Barroso Nkaka, to oppose Portuguese colonial rule and the widespread use of forced labor. The movement later evolved into UPA and eventually FNLA, becoming one of the principal nationalist movements that fought for Angola's independence, and that happened on this day in 1954. Going back to 1972, Equatorial Guinea, that's where we are. Francisco Macias Nguema declared Equatorial Guinea a one-party state and proclaimed himself president for life. Whew. Consolidating absolute power under his regime, his rule became notorious for severe political repression, widespread human rights abuses, and economic decline before he was overthrown in 1979. I guess for life ended in 1979, right? Okay, let's get to birthdays and find out who is celebrating today.
1: The birthday buzz.

0: All right. Who's celebrating today? We go back to 1948. Goodwill Zwelithini Kabeku Zulu, King of the Zulu Nation. From 1968 to 2021. Yep. Born in Nongoma, KwaZulu-Natal, South Africa, he led the Zulu Nation for more than five decades, making him the longest-serving Zulu monarch in modern history. Had he been alive in 2026, would have turned 78 years. There you go. Also on this day, happy birthday to Angelique Kidjo, a Beninese singer-songwriter born in 1960 in Oweda, Benin. Five-time Grammy Award winner. She's celebrated worldwide for blending African music with jazz, funk, gospel, and Latin influences. Also prominent humanitarian and a UNICEF Goodwill Ambassador. Turning 66 today. Happy birthday. And I know she's got a lot of names, eh? Just a search for Angelique Kidjo, you'll find out that, yay, my goodness, two pages worth of name. And I can imagine if you can put her next to Akon, right? Yeah. Anyway, happy birthday to Moiponi Mulutsi. Celebrating today, Terminator Swang, Simpiwa Smash Masheka, Craig Bevan Peterson, Mwako. Friday, celebrating Masindi Soji, Tani Fun Takasi, happy birthday. Godson Zach, also celebrating yours, as well as Lesego Nonkosi Khumalo, happy birthday to you. And if you are celebrating yours, we celebrate with you as well. Still to come, gotta be chatting to Rise and Shine in 9 minutes time, and then straight after that I give you the motivation minute. Jwalani Tulo Mwepe coming through. That is at 6 a.m. Central African time with the first bulletin for the morning. And sports update coming through. That is with Masibudi Rachel Makura. Happy birthday!
1: The birthday bars. The birthday bars.
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1: Let's welcome Bien. So you recently named Basketball Africa League ambassador for season 6.
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1: Handy Marco 5, let's welcome him.
3: But you know, in Zambia, when we join the live, there's one thing we have to do. You have to do it with me. We have to raise up. All right, Vantau, Channel Africa, let's go. Raise up, guys. Let's raise up.
1: Raise up! Be hanging out with DJ Zinhle. Which song is the number one?
4: Yes! This is the first time it's been number one. Thank you so much.
1: Can you kindly introduce the song for us that's at number one?
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0: Morning Reset on Channel Africa, the African perspective. 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Hoza Dali. 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For now and forever now. Shoo. Only Loami, Yangi Vus. You know what? If it happens that I chat to Tsepiso with that the late Eddie Zondi voice, or the voice of Sinte from the sister station Metro FM on some, hey, good morning, Tsepiso.
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0: All right, let's find out what is happening with Rise and Shine. Good morning. Should we try that again?

0: All right, let's get to it once again. Good morning, rise and shine. Okay, all right. Now, I think we'll just head to the motivational minute, and then I'll be out of here. All right, let's get to that. Here we go. That is Kwame A.A. Opoku, who is a Ghanaian futurist, entrepreneur, a keynote speaker and digital transformation strategist. He is the global lead of Reset Global People, a communications and a strategic foresight organization focused on innovation, leadership, and sustainable development. All right, let's find out what he has to say to us as he motivates us.
1: Motivational Minute on the Morning Reset.
2: I think that there's a canker in Africa, and somebody needs to be very, very honest with young people. Yeah. If you're going to pick up entrepreneurship, you need to understand that you're not going to start today and buy a Range Rover next year.
3: Yeah.
2: It doesn't work like that. I've been building for the last 10 years. I failed terribly at about 6 businesses. I've succeeded at just 4. And people, and that's the amazing thing.
3: Yeah. Yeah.
2: People do not remember a lot of the trash you go through once you succeed. It's true. The reason why it's everybody true. Is sort of attracted to the glitz and glamour.
3: It's true.
2: When people see you on TV, I want to be like him. But they have no idea what you went through to get here.
3: Wow.
2: So that's a problem we need to address. Young people need to get off their high horses and understand that there's work that needs to go into this. Yeah. 10 years, I'm still here. About 3-4 years ago, I'll tell you a really deep story. I had to sell my car to get my businesses going and go back to taking Ubers. That's how real it is. You're going to wake up lonely, frustrated. There are days I pay workers and come back home broke.
0: Sure.
1: Motivational Minute on the Morning Reset.
0: Sure. That is a profound stuff, I must say. All right, that's it for the Morning Reset. Return tomorrow, 3 to 6 a.m. Central African Time. That will be the Wednesday edition. Have yourself an awesome day.

0: Mandela.
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1: Not speeches or monuments. Ideals due.
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1: 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Unity over division. In the belief that freedom and dignity belongs to us all. Some legacies are not remembered, they are lived.
3: We should all bear in mind that the greatest glory of living lies not in never falling, but in rising every time you fall.
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0: And it is exactly 6 o'clock. A very good morning to you. This is the beginning of Rise and Shine for the next 3 hours. First off, though, we take a pit stop at the news desk and say good morning to Jwalani Tulo Mwepo to get us off.
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2: Thank you, Tsepiso. Good morning. Guinea-Bissau's opposition leader and former Prime Minister Domingo Simoes Pereira has been moved back to prison following a decision by the West African country's military court. The junta that seized power in Guinea-Bissau in a coup last year released Pereira, the leader of the revolutionary PAIGC party, in February in an apparent attempt to appease the West African regional bloc ECOWAS. He had remained under house arrest on suspicion of economic crimes. In a statement, Pereira's family said military leaders now accused him of playing a role in a alleged coup attempt in October in the year 2025. The South African Red Cross Society says it's assisting Zimbabweans currently undergoing the repatriation process in Bloemfontein in the Free State Province to re-establish contact with their families. It says it's using its restoring family links services as it provides humanitarian assistance. The group is temporarily accommodated at a hall. Free State Red Cross manager Claudia Minnie.
3: So the group is currently hosted in one of the halls, which is the evacuation centers in Bloemfontein. SWAX is providing hot meals to ensure that the affected individuals have access to hot meals while in their stay. In addition, RFL, which is Restoring of Family Link Service, has been offered to assist individuals to re-establish contact with their families. SWAX remains committed in providing humanitarian assistance and providing dignity to the well-being of vulnerable individuals throughout the repatriation process.
2: The U-turn by alleged crime kingpin Vusimuzi Katmatlala, a key figure in an ongoing police corruption inquiry in South Africa, has dealt the state case a huge blow. Matlala pulled out of a controversial plea deal after a court recommended a higher jail sentence of 12 years instead of the agreed 8. He is accused of bribing top police officials to win a $14 million tender for his health company, Medicare 24, in 2024. He pleaded guilty last month as part of a deal that could have him seen giving key evidence against senior officials. Though disappointed, the state still believes it has a strong case and a winnable case. A spokesperson for the National Prosecuting Authority, Kaiser Khanyaho.
4: We had the deal arranged and finalized. The only thing that changed was the sentence. Therefore, we expected him to accept it, but we don't know what would have happened behind closed doors. We thought, obviously, we wanted that to happen because we wanted to move and finalize this case. It's not only because of the people that we're going to get, but also it will reduce the time to deal with this matter, because now we don't have to go all the way and then deal with this matter. It will be in our interest that this matter is finalized quickly. But now it means we are going full force with the matter, and then obviously we will see how it goes.
2: Triple murder accused and United Kingdom fugitive Ndodana Mkhanyisi Chuma has been remanded in custody until next Wednesday. This is for authorities to establish whether he is in South Africa legally. The British citizen of Zimbabwean heritage appeared in the Johannesburg Magistrates Court yesterday, facing a charge of unlawful possession of an unlicensed firearm. He was arrested in Kensington in Johannesburg on Friday. Chuma is wanted in the UK for the alleged murder of his wife Notabo and their two daughters at their home in England. National Police spokesperson Athlenda Mate.
5: Colleagues from Interpol, and they have confirmed that they have been engaging with UK authorities, and they are quite confident that in no time they will have the full extradition documents in the country, where the court firstly has to find him extraditable, and then the Minister of Justice and Constitutional Development will then give an order for extradition.
2: The U.S. has vowed to continue to attack Iran. The U.S. military has confirmed that it's striking Iran for a third successive day. Iranian media has acknowledged explosions in several locations. The Defense Ministry in the United Arab Emirates says Iranian cruise missiles have hit its tankers in the Strait of Hormuz, killing one Indian crew member and wounding 8 others. The BBC's Asha Gennady reports.
6: Every time the Americans hit Iranian bases, Iran retaliates by shooting missiles and drones towards American bases in the region in neighboring countries, Iran's joint military headquarters issued a statement warning the Americans about interfering in the management of the Strait of Hormuz. They said the Americans will be responsible for any outcome that results from this interference.
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7: And coming up in your sports news this hour, the Senegalese Football Association says Pape Thiaw's salary demands caused the World Cup downfall, while Kylian Mbappe skips training but is expected to play in tonight's first semi-final against Spain. I'll tell you more at 6:30.
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0: Top of the morning to you, 6 minutes past six Central African time, and that means Channel Africa's Rise and Shine is well and truly underway on this Tuesday morning, the 14th of July. And when we hear the 14th of July, an anthem should come to mind.
1: I'm waiting.
0: French.
1: Huh?
0: Yes.
1: But then they must be similar.
0: No, the French, the American is.
1: You had the same thing.
0: The French is.
1: They're very different. All right, now we can hear the difference.
0: It's Bastille Day today, French National Day.
1: Sorry, French croissants.
0: I know.
1: French croissants is to the extent of my love, eh?
0: Oh, dear. So, this is Channel Africa, the international voice of the South African Broadcasting Corporation, keeping you connected with Africa and the world. And you can listen or watch anytime, anywhere. Are you sneezing?
1: I told you.
0: I think it's such a cologne.
1: I know if you've ever had that allergy cough.
0: Yes.
1: It's a very irritating, shallow.
0: As we say here, are you quite sharp? So, Channel Africa, you can catch and listen to us, and the full digital experience is at www.channelafrica.co.za. 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
1: Globally.
0: Good morning.
1: Good morning, Pizza Dora. So let's tell people what is coming up this morning. Ebola spreads to a new territory in the DRC, reaching the major city of Kisangani, and we look at what it means for a country already battling the third largest outbreak in history. And British scientists get the green light to begin human human trials of a new Ebola vaccine.
0: Yeah, that was developed in just 8 weeks, and this could be a breakthrough for the continent. We wonder if that's the one that we've been waiting for. And Guinea-Bissau's main opposition leader is back behind bars, sent to prison by a military court. And this is just months before a presidential election. Where have we heard that theme before? Opposition figures being harassed, jailed, and basically taken out of the way.
1: Society is becoming more and more African countries, and then the issues of nationality then arise. Yeah. Anyway, it's tricky.
0: Yes, it is.
1: It's tricky. All right, we're going to
0: tricky.
1: Go to our Africa Wrap in just a moment. Do stay with us.
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1: So it's time now for our daily Africa roundup. Each morning after the 6 o'clock news, we bring you a concise update on the key developments shaping the continent and the world that have played out in the last 24 hours, with insights from our team of journalists, reporters, analysts, and of course the voices of the newsmakers themselves, helping you to stay informed, connected, and prepared for the day ahead. And we begin in West Africa, in Nigeria, where at least 18 people have been killed in a fresh wave of attacks on farming communities in Benue State, and that's part of Nigeria's so-called Middle Belt region, which has seen decades of deadly clashes between settled farmers and nomadic cattle herders competing over land. Authorities say that the attacks on Akpachi and Otukpo Nobi communities at the weekend are believed to be reprisal killings following the ambush murder of the Benue State chairman of a major herders association 2 weeks ago. Angry youths carried victims' bodies to the palace of traditional ruler in protest, blocking roads and demanding government action. Amnesty International has called for an independent investigation. And we carry on as we move to South Africa now, where a British citizen of Zimbabwean heritage wanted in the United Kingdom for the alleged murder of his wife and two daughters has appeared in a Johannesburg magistrate's court. And Dodana Makanyisi Chuma, who is accused of killing his family at their home in England, was remanded in custody until Wednesday, whilst authorities established whether he is in South Africa legally. He's facing a charge of unlawful possession of an unlicensed firearm at this time. The National Police spokesperson is Brigadier Atalenda Mate.
2: Colleagues from Interpol, and they have confirmed that they have been engaging with UK authorities, and they are quite confident that in no time they will have the full extradition documents in the country, where the court firstly has to find him extraditable, and then the Minister of Justice and Constitutional Development will then give an order for extradition.
3: Health authorities in the Democratic Republic of Congo say the Ebola outbreak there has spread to two new provinces, including the populous northeast city of Kisangani. The BBC's Emery Makumeno reports.
4: Ebola has now spread into Kisangani, where health officials confirm 4 cases and 2 deaths across different parts of the city. 1,000 more people are under observation, with close contacts being traced. In neighboring Otwele, the first case has been reported in Wamba, a remote area where health services are limited. The latest figures put the outbreak at 1,926 confirmed cases and 702 deaths, now spanning 5 provinces, underlying the growing challenge for Congo.
1: In a significant development in the global response to the Ebola crisis, British regulators have approved human trials of a new vaccine candidate developed by scientists at the University of Oxford. Now, the vaccine was developed in just 8 weeks, from the moment the World Health Organization declared a public health emergency of international concern in May. Now, the current outbreak involves Bundibugyo strain of Ebola, for which there is currently no approved vaccine or treatment, making the Oxford trial one of the most closely watched medical developments on the continent right now. The BBC's Fergus Walsh has the details.
5: The vaccine against the Bundibugyo species of Ebola is based on the same technology as used in the Oxford AstraZeneca COVID jab, which was given to hundreds of millions of people worldwide. The trial will assess the safety of the Ebola vaccine, as well as monitoring immune responses, and there'll be further studies in Africa. The Oxford vaccine is one of 4 being developed, but the first to enter human trials.
3: And Guinea-Bissau's, excuse me, opposition leader and former Prime Minister Domingos Simões Pereira has been moved back to prison following a decision by the West African country's military court. The junta that seized power in Guinea-Bissau in a coup last year released Pereira, the leader of the revolutionary PAIGC party, in February in an apparent attempt to appease the West African regional bloc ECOWAS. He had remained under house arrest on suspicion of economic crimes. In a statement, Pereira's family said military leaders now accuse him of playing a role in an alleged coup attempt in October in the year of 2025. That's last year. And that's how we end today's edition of the Africa Roundup.
0: Let the drums guide you through Amapiano energy and jazz sophistication on Jemba Vibes.
6: Somi Grammy-nominated jazz voice, Rwandan and Ugandan roots, born in the US but claimed by the African continent. But she's also honored Africa's Miriam Makeba.
7: I'm South African. I can't talk to you without speaking about Ginger Me Slowly. In fact, that song has brought so much pressure on us South African men and how to treat our women.
8: It's not a song that I don't want to sing, but there are times when I feel like maybe I want to have a set that's a little more like, you know, I don't know, that's sort of brewing in other emotional spaces. I still feel like, oh, but I should do Ginger Me Slowly. It's kind of a joke now with my man. You know, I love that it's a love song that people want to hear and that it occupies a kind of warm energy center for me.
0: Feel the heartbeat of the African continent. Afro beats, jazz grooves, and dancehall fire unite on Jemba Vibes, Sunday, 9 p.m. till 12 a.m. Central African time. Only on Channel Africa, the African perspective. Where Africa's morning finds its voice. Rise and shine with Sipiso Magwetla and Peter Ndoro, the African perspective.
3: And it brings the time to 18 minutes past 6. You are listening to watching Rise and Shine here on Channel Africa, the African perspective. We're first with the African story globally. We, on a Tuesday, usually take a look at some of the major stories occurring in the East Africa region. And a regular journalist and team leader at Grassroots Journalism in Kenya, Dennis Beru, joins us to unpack some of those major developments and, of course, what to look forward to in the developing news week. Dennis, a very good morning to you. Thanks once again for joining us. So we start off with Doctors Without Borders. They're setting up an Ebola training facility in Kenya. What exactly will it involve and how is it going to differ from the center that has been very controversial, that is to house U.S. Citizens who have been exposed possibly to Ebola?
9: Thank you so much and good morning. An Ebola training facility set up by Doctors Without Borders in Kenya. Of course, this is a chance for health workers to prepare one of the most complex emergencies they are ever likely to face. And this is after an outbreak in DR Congo is the fastest growing ever, according to the African health officials, and has claimed at least 600 lives since it was declared in mid-May. And it is happening in a region plagued by extreme poverty and multiple armed groups, while misinformation about the disease has led to the locals to avoid the treatment, ignore safeguards, and even attack health workers. And health workers make up to 112 of the 1,759 confirmed cases in the DR Congo, and 39 have died. And of course, now according to the MSF, this is just to prepare for the extreme challenges, a challenging environment, a global, and MSF want to set up a training center on the outskirts of Nairobi, equipped with beds, McQueen's, a MOG laboratory, and protective gears, simulation centers prepare doctors nurses and clinicians for deployment in DR Congo or from regional countries at risk from spreading the disease. And the trainees will learn to deal with community who are now often scared by sudden influx of health workers in full protective gears, as well as how to conduct safe funerals

0: not affected by the Ebola outbreak. And also, given the fact that one is asking whether this is a shift more towards regional preparedness of pandemic outbreaks, what we're seeing now.
1: Yes, of course, this is a regional preparedness and how doctors, because doctors are at the forefront of dealing with pandemics. And I remember we have an ongoing construction of a quarantine center at Laikipia Military Air Base. And this is just one of the measures to ensure that, of course, if now these pandemic go beyond the borders, that is the Eastern Africa. Of course, we have seen some of the cases are confirmed in Uganda, and now this just a well, a cautious, a move by Doctors Without Borders. And remember that we have, the controversies around the quarantine construction by the US military in Kenya, and now the Doctors Without Borders coming in to train, doctors and other health officials from Kenya. For me, it is just a precautionary measure to ensure that, of course, we are well prepared in case the worst is to happen.
0: Right, Dennis, so we see now Uganda experiencing severe drought that has killed at least 16 people. I'd imagine that would also complicate issues around vulnerability, were it also to see more cases of Bundibugyo.
1: Yes, the 16 have died from hunger in recent weeks in the northern northeastern region of Karamoja due to prolonged drought. And farmers say they have lost crops because the area received little or no rain since April, the beginning of the plantation. And experts warned the region recurring shortages are caused by climate change, poor rainfall, deforestation, and overgrazing, and crops pest. Together, they have communities increasingly vulnerable to hunger. And Prime Minister Robina Nambaja said thousands of families have left, without food as dry spell has destroyed crops. And her office is to seek cabinet approval on Monday to buy supplies for the affected areas. And government says it has started distributing emergency food aid to the affected region, and large area of maize, sorghum, and soybeans have withered, shattering hopes for hamper harvest. And now experts are calling for better forecasting, investment in irrigation, and drought-resistant crops. I remember Uganda, semi-arid northeast, has been struck by catastrophic food shortages before. In 2022, more than 2,000 people died for starvation and related illnesses in northeast Uganda, a report by official human rights body which are published.
0: Okay, so Dennis, let's move on now to Burundi. It's building its international bilateral relations with Russia. And I'm wondering, does this signal a broader realignment among African states seeking alternatives to traditional Western powers, or is this really more to boost its own relations with Russia?
1: Yes, we have seen most African countries now shifting their focus to Russia. And the Russian Foreign Minister, Sergei Lavrov, has been in the picture for quite some time now, visiting different African countries. And his visit to Burundi was received by President Evariste Ndayishimiye, and also held bilateral talks with the Minister of Foreign Affairs, Eduardo Bizimana. And it is said that they discussed key issues relating to further strengthening the friendly Russia-Burundi relations, And I stated that there was a considerable potential

0: for cooperation in trade, economic, humanitarian, and other areas. They also committed to deepening political and diplomatic dialogues, to stepping up interaction in international affairs for settling global and regional crises. Similar approaches to the issues of establishing a more multilateral world order were noted, as well as the importance of furthering close coordination of actions at the United Nations and other multilateral platforms. Remember, Burundi is a very landlocked country in the Great Rift Valley at the junction between the African Great Lakes region and Southeast Africa. And it is a resource-poor country with undeveloped manufacturing sector, meaning the economy is predominantly agriculture-based, amounting to about 50% of the GDP. And now the relationship between Burundi and Russia is really welcomed, because we all understand that Russia has been at the forefront, ensuring that they are strengthening economic relationship with African countries in the recent years.
1: Just a quick one, Dennis. We've seen South Sudan mark 15 years of independence. Just your thoughts on, and this is a question I think a lot of people are asking, why has its oil resources not translated into economic development?
0: It is so sad that, South Sudan will be celebrating the 15th anniversary at the time where there is a political instability in the country. We are talking about President Salva Kiir, and his embattled Deputy President Riek Machar, who is now under house arrest. And the situation is really worsening, and according to the International Monetary Fund, South Sudan was the sixth poorest country in the world by 2025, with a GDP per capita at $470. And you've talked about, the oil. The country has, oil reserves, which is now the main source of income, and has fallen in the recent years. And this is just because the war in the neighboring Sudan, through which Sudan's oil exports are passed. And now there are still wars in the country. And I don't think if the South Sudanese will be proud of, the independence they had fought for 15 years ago, because the two leaders who are now trying to take over from each other. It is really sad, and we hope that things might be better, and the international community might come in to save the situation in South Sudan.
1: All right, thank you, Dennis. Asante sana, Dennis Berry, journalist and team leader at Grassroot Journalism in Kenya, with our East Africa wrap this Tuesday. It's time now for your news headlines. Let's say good morning once again to Shwalani Tulo Mwepe.
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3: Thank you, Tapiso. Good morning. Making headlines, Doctors Without Borders has called on the South African government and other affected countries to step up support for the displaced thousands of people across the country amid protests against undocumented foreign nationals. Guinea-Bissau opposition leader and former Prime Minister Domingo Simões Pereira has been moved back to prison following a decision by the West African country's military court. And finally, U.S. Secretary of State Marco Rubio has announced a State Department campaign to dismantle what it has framed as the International Criminal Court's threat to American sovereignty. I will have details on these and other stories at 7 o'clock.
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4: Oh, it's getting very, very exciting in the World Cup at the minute. It is the semi-final stage, and the first semi-final is tonight, and we are going to be up late, unfortunately, watching this.
1: I really
4: must brace myself. But let's get the details as we say good morning to Musibudi, Rachel Makura.
2: 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The African Perspective.
5: Thank you so much, Peter. Very good morning from the sports desk. We'll start with the story. So the Senegalese Football Federation president said on Monday that toxicity surrounded the team at the FIFA World Cup after coach Pape Thiaw had demanded a pay raise. Now, Thiaw was sacked on Sunday after his side were knocked out of the round of 32 by Belgium on the 1st of July. Now, he took over the national team back in 2024. And before leaving for the World Cup, he had asked actually for a salary increase from $35,000 per month to $87,000 per month. Ultimately, the sides landed on an agreement of $52,000 during the FIFA World Cup and also settled other disputes such as bonuses. So according to the president of the Football Association, at one point, Thiaw had threatened not only to not travel with the squad to the World Cup if his demand were not met, also explaining that the Senegalese president Bassirou Diomaye Faye had convinced him to change his mind on the day the team were due to depart for the USA. Now, Faye said the contract was then signed on the eve of the second game of the tournament that was against Norway after Thiaw had also refused to sit in the dugout unless it was finalized. Well, France captain Kylian Mbappe did not complete Monday's final training session just before the World Cup semi-final against Spain after suffering a minor ankle injury during Le Bleus' quarter-final win over Morocco. So Mbappe, who was substituted late in France's 2-0 victory just last Thursday, was partly rested during Monday's training session. The injury is not expected to prevent him from playing in tonight's crucial match against Spain. Mbappe, by the way, has been one of the key players for his country in this year's tournament, where he's so far scored 8 goals. His 8-goal tally currently has him tied with Lionel Messi in the race for the Golden Boot Award. Botswana will welcome Southern Africa's leading women's football teams when Gaborone hosts the 2026 CAF Women's Champions League COSAFA qualifiers coming up between the 20th as well as the 29th of August. The tournament will determine the COSAFA representatives at this year's CAF Women's Champions League finals. Now, the official draw will take place on the 21st of July when the participating clubs will discover their group stage opponents en route to the title. Botswana, by the way, heads into this year's tournament as the home of the defending champions after Gaborone United were crowned the 2025 COSAFA qualifier champions. Now, the hosts will be aiming to retain the regional title on home soil, while challengers from across Southern Africa look also to secure qualification for Africa's premier women's club competition. So with a place at the 2026 CAF Women's Champions League final on the line, another fiercely contested regional tournament is expected as South Africa, or rather Southern African leading clubs, will do battle for the opportunity of representing COSAFA on the continental stage. On to some rugby news now. South African rugby coach Rassie Erasmus continues with the spirit of giving every player in his expanded squad a chance to show his mettle in international rugby. He has named 4 uncapped youngsters in the starting 15 to face Wales in South Africa's third Nations Championship clash in Durban in South Africa's KwaZulu-Natal province this coming Saturday. So wing Yako Williams, fly half Vusi Moyo, lock Ruben van Heerden, as well as prop Kalu Sadi, will earn their first test caps in Durban on Saturday night. Now, hooker Andre Hugo Fenter, meanwhile, could earn his second cap should he take the field off the replacement bench, while scrum half Herschel Yankees may also make a return. He last played against Argentina about 3 years ago.
6: Yeah, I like Yaku, I know Kalu, all the guys you've mentioned, Busi, and probably Ruben are the new guys. So what we've seen from them in training sessions, you know, they definitely brought it to us and helping prepare the other guys for the test matches. We feel it's fair to give them opportunity here. And yeah, hopefully we think that they can step up and do the job for us against Wales.
5: Meanwhile, the Springboks Brains Trust have decided to also give the senior first choice players, including the likes of Siya Kolisi, Eben Etzebeth, as well as Andre Pollard, more time to recover from serious injuries, especially in the back of the clashes against Argentina, as well as New Zealand, set for next month. Erasmus explains that decision.
6: What we wanted to do here is firstly make sure that we pick a team that has the possibility to beat Wales, but then secondly also give some younger guys a chance again. We were hoping and thinking of playing guys like Sia and so on in this game, but all of them's got a niggle. I know I've been saying this week on week, where they are really close, but common sense just says next week is off. And then we have Argentina away, and all those guys will definitely be ready for that game. So we thought, let's wait another week.
5: That concludes your first sports update this morning on Africa Rise and Shine. A reminder, for any sports stories you'd like to share with us, do send us an email. That's to newsroom@channelafrica.co.za, or call the newsroom line on +27 11714 4459. I'm back with more sports news in the next hour. For Channel Africa Sport, I am Musibudi Rachel Makura.
2: 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The African perspective.
4: So, today in history, 1957. Was a landmark day, the 14th of July. Egyptian. I've got to put my glasses on.
1: Hey, sure. I was going to say, mate. Don't tempt fate.
4: Egyptian Roya Ateya became the first woman to be elected to the Egyptian National Assembly, the first female parliamentarian in the entire Arab world.
1: And that was what year?
4: 1957. It's incredible, isn't it? I mean, you would think that Eve, being the mother of humanity, that women would have got a gig.
1: You guys disrespect Eve, though. So why would you even go to the Eve route?
4: Cause so why do you think it's taken this long? I mean, it was 5 minutes ago that women were literally fighting for the right to vote, for goodness sake.
1: About it, that we still live in a largely patriarchal
4: world
1: and political systems. So, unfortunately, it's window dressing.
4: Yeah.
1: You know, tokenism. And it's not enough to just have women in the room. You have to make sure that they are able to influence and implement policy.
4: Okay. And a debate for another day. 6:40. Business News is next with Buntle Headbush.
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7: Thanks, Tipiso. Good morning. In our top business story this morning, South Africa is proposing a revamp of its strategic fuel storage capability, requiring mandatory reserves from both the state and private sector to mitigate supply crises. Global energy supplies and prices have been under pressure for months due to an ongoing crisis in the Middle East that has choked off the Strait of Hormuz, a key oil and liquefied natural gas transit route. The proposals outlined in a document from the Department of Mineral and Petroleum Resources would make it mandatory for all licensed oil and fuel wholesalers and importers to hold 21 days worth of stocks, with 70% allocated to crude oil and the remainder to refined products such as diesel or jet fuel. It proposes state strategic stocks of 60 days with the same split. The buffer can be released during a declared state of emergency in catastrophic events. Mining analyst Peter Major says illegal mining has become widespread in South Africa due to joblessness. There's been numerous raids and arrests of illegal miners in various hotspots in the Gauteng province in recent weeks. SAB News had previously visited the former De Beers mine in the Northern Cape, where 13 illegal miners died underground when a mine collapsed. Hundreds of Zamazamas, who include nationals from Mozambique, Zimbabwe, Lesotho and South Africa, admitted that they were illegally mining due to lack of employment opportunities. Major explains.
8: The country has high unemployment that it never had before. And so a lot of that unemployment are ex-mining people. And the boom in commodity prices mean they can sell their services to someone else. And it might be to a criminal syndicate. Because if you're trained to do something for 20, 30, 40 years and you got a family life built on it, and now officially that's been removed, we've had massive disinvestment in mining. The rest of the world has huge investment in mining following these big commodity prices. We've had disinvestment. So there's a lot of factors leading to it.
7: The Eastern Cape Provincial Government in South Africa says improving the province's transport infrastructure is key to supporting agriculture and growing the economy. Premier Oscar Mabuyane met with Agri Eastern Cape to discuss the condition of roads affecting farmers, rural communities and the movement of agricultural goods. The engagement follows Agri-EC's call for urgent intervention to address deteriorating road infrastructure across the province. Agri-EC President Peter Clutie explains.
9: Floods we've had have exacerbated the fact that there hasn't been enough maintenance done on the roads, and we need to get closer to the process to see how it works, because as it's going at the moment, it is clearly not functioning properly. I feel positive. Last year I felt positive, and then the Premier and I get on very well, and I feel some of his department guys want to keep us at arm's length, but the longer we plug away at it and they realise we're part of the solution, not the enemy, we might ultimately get the roads fixed and have a better relationship.
7: The European Union has announced new sanctions against Sudan by targeting the country's gold trade, which it said was being used to finance a military conflict in the country. In a statement, the Council of the European Union said the decision introduces a ban on the purchase, import, or transfer of gold originating in Sudan. It also bans the sale, supply, transfer, or export of mercury and cyanide to Sudan. The conflict between Sudan's army and the paramilitary Rapid Support Forces began more than 3 years ago, and it has caused a vast humanitarian crisis. U.S. President Donald Trump has declared that the Strait of Hormuz was open and would remain open with or without Iran. Posting to Truth Social, Trump said the U.S. military would reinstate a blockade of the waterway that would allow vessels to cross while blocking access to Iranian ports. The announcement by Trump comes after the Iran Revolutionary Guard Corps announced the closure of the strait on Saturday. Show and Bryce Peace reports that further military attacks appear inevitable as the risk of a return to a full-blown conflict only grows.
10: Trump declared that the United States would become the guardian of the Hormuz Strait and that, as a matter of fairness, the United States would be reimbursed at a rate of 20% on all cargo shipped for providing security in the waterway. Iran's military earlier said that under no circumstances would it allow the United States to interfere in the management of the strait, threatening to forcefully deal with any disruptions to the passage of commercial vessels outside the route designated by Iran. The price of international Brent crude oil shot up to $79 a barrel, as efforts towards a broader peace deal between Washington and Tehran appear to be hanging by a thread.
7: Well, that Brent crude price is now sitting at over $84 a barrel this morning. Taking a look at the other indicators, one US dollar in Nigeria is trading at 1,380 Naira. In Botswana, it's at 13.42. Kenya, the dollar is trading at 128 shilling and one. And in Zambia, it's at 18 kwacha, unchanged from yesterday. The BRICS countries, $1 in Brazil, is trading at 5 rial 12. Russia, 76 ruble 60. In India, it's 95 rupees 75. China, unchanged at 6 yuan 77, and South Africa, $1 is trading at 16 rand 39 cents this morning, down from yesterday. $1 is trading at 74 pence to the British pound and 87 to the euro. Looking at commodities, gold is trading at $4,016 per ounce, platinum at $1,613 per ounce, and Brent crude oil is at $84.57 a barrel. And that's the business news. I'll be back with another update in the next hour. For any business stories you'd like to share with us, please do send us an email to newsroom@channelafrica.co.za or give us a call on +27117144459. For Channel Africa Business, I am Bontle Headbush.
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4: Right, 6:48 is your time. Let's take a look at this story now. As South Africa and the world prepare to commemorate Nelson Mandela International Day, organizations are once again turning Madiba's legacy into meaningful action. This year, the International Union for the Conservation of Nature, or IUCN, together with several partners, is leading the 2026 Global Tree Planting and Tree Advocacy Campaign. And this is under the theme, One Legacy, One Planet, One Tree at a Time. Now, the initiative will see trees planted from sunrise to sunset across the globe, highlighting the vital role that urban greening, biodiversity conservation, and climate resilience play in building healthier communities. The campaign also includes an exciting public participation drive, with families having the opportunity to win tickets to some of Gauteng's leading parks, botanical gardens, and zoos. Well, to tell us a little bit more about this, we're now joined by Luther Anuku, who's a regional director for the International Union for Conservation of Nature's Eastern and Southern Africa Regional Office. Thank you very, very much indeed for joining us, Luther, and welcome to the program.
11: Thank you so much for having me. Good to be here.
4: So this year's campaign is built around the theme, One Legacy, One Planet, One Tree at a Time. What message is IUCN hoping this theme will send to people across Africa and the world?
11: The One Legacy, One Planet, One Tree at a Time reminds us that every individual action matters. The best legacy we can leave is not what we own, but what we can restore. And Nelson Mandela's legacy was about responsibility, unity, and leaving the world a better place than we found it.
4: So does that speak to the idea that Nelson Mandela International Day is being marked through environmental action and particularly tree planting?
11: Yes, you know, the environment underpins our health, our livelihoods, and our economies. And so honoring Mandela through tree planting turns his values into action. Planting a tree is one of the few actions that benefits every generation that follows us. So it's a meaningful way to celebrate a legacy of service through investing in more resilient future.
4: So I believe the campaign will see trees being planted from sunrise in New Zealand to sunset in the Americas. What does this global relay symbolize, and how significant is Africa's participation?
11: So, you know, the global relay symbolizes that protecting our planet is a shared responsibility. When the world plants together, it proves that hope can travel faster. And specifically for Africa, we have a very special, meaningful role in this, because It's the home, it's Mandela's home and a continent facing major climate and development challenges. By taking part in this, Africa is showing that it is not only affected by these challenges, but it is leading in solutions.
4: Climate change is becoming an increasingly urgent challenge across the continent, and we've seen us being the most affected despite being the least emitters. So, how can urban tree planting help African cities become more resilient in the face of all of this?
11: So you are right about the impact of climate change, and especially the fact that we do need to build more climate resilient cities. That is the major thing. So urban trees are not a luxury; they are actually an essential infrastructure. They cool our cities, they improve the air quality, they reduce flooding, they support biodiversity and make communities healthier. So, the strongest cities for the future in the midst of climate change will be those that grow more trees, not just more buildings.
4: The initiative also aligns with South Africa's 10 million trees program, the UN Sustainable Development Goals, and the African Union's Agenda 2063. How do all these partnerships strengthen the campaign's long-term impact?
11: These partnerships make sure the campaign goes beyond one day by linking it to South Africa's 10 million trees program and the Sustainable Development Goals and the Agenda 2063. Each tree becomes part of a much bigger effort to build healthier, greener, and more resilient communities. They also bring together people from government and conservation organizations to business and local communities so that the trees planted are supported, cared for, and able to make a lasting difference. And we just want to thank our partners, the City of Johannesburg, the Johannesburg City Parks and Zoo, and the Department of Forestry, Fisheries and Environment, Chery Automobile and South Africa National Biodiversity Institute, SANBI, the Green Development Foundation, and the Gauteng Management Agency, and Chevolve, who have been partners in this. And we really believe that real success is not just counting the trees we plant, it is counting the generations that they will sustain.
4: One of the campaign's objectives, I believe, is to encourage communities to become active environmental stewards. Beyond Mandela Day, how can ordinary citizens continue contributing to conservation efforts, and so that it isn't a 1 or 2, 3 day special each week, each year?
11: Yes, I know that we are linking this with Mandela's legacy. Mandela taught us that every person has the power to change the world, and I think that is quite important. And today we can begin by doing something simple, by planting by each one planting a tree. It looks like it's a simple action, but every tree is a promise to the future. And certainly we are not only interested in the planting of trees, but we're interested in the growing of trees, which means nurturing these trees. But at the same time, it's not just a tree. We are talking about a landscape, making sure that our landscapes are actually resilient, and in that way they end up building resilient futures.
4: The campaign includes a public competition where people can win family tickets to the Pretoria Zoo, Pretoria National Botanical Gardens, the Joburg Zoo, and Walter Sisulu National Botanical Garden. Can you explain how listeners can participate with the potential to win?
11: Yeah, I think they will just need to get involved in this and make sure they buy the tickets, and a lottery will be run, and they will certainly be able to win prizes and a number of prizes from all these partners.
4: Where do they get the tickets?
11: I'm sure they should be able to get the tickets from those very outlets which will be available.
4: Okay, so the public is encouraged to find Bouti Green, take a selfie and post it using the hashtag trees for Mandela and hashtag 67 minutes for the environment. Why was the interactive approach chosen? And what response are you hoping to see?
11: We hope that by engaging the community and engaging everyone, we're actually building a movement that supports the environment. And so that's why we would want everybody to be a part of this and to engage, because sustaining our environment is not an individual's responsibility. It is all of our responsibility. And so let everyone come in and join in, and let's build this together.
4: What message would you like to leave with our listeners ahead of Mandela Day? And why is planting even one tree a meaningful contribution to protecting Africa's future?
11: Like I had said, Mandela taught us that every person has the power to change the world. And so today, that change can begin with something as simple and as powerful as planting a tree. So every tree is a promise to the future. And so we just want to encourage everyone to take action and plant one tree.
4: There was a question I did want to ask you a bit earlier. Looking beyond South Africa, what lessons can other African countries perhaps take from initiatives like this in addressing biodiversity loss and climate change?
11: The key message, I think, from which we're picking from what South Africa is doing is that there is need to bring people together, from government and conservation organizations to business and local communities, so that tree planting is supported and cared for and able to make a lasting impact. And this is certainly something that can be done. It's certainly something that needs to be done. And it is something that we strongly believe in. As IUCN, we have a program called Regen Africa that is trying to focus on enabling and supporting our governments and our societies to actually embrace the agenda of restoration and the agenda of regeneration, which is part of building a stronger environment.
4: And that's where we're going to have to leave it for today. Thank you so, so much indeed for joining us on the program.
11: Thank you for having me, and wish you a great Mandela Day.
4: Thank you so much. So that was Luther Anukor, who's the Regional Director for the International Union for Conservation of Nature's Eastern and Southern Africa region, speaking to us there, all about the initiatives and the efforts that are being embraced to celebrate Mandela Day. And great story to tell. So if you want to and feel like wanting to do something, join this effort and plant a tree. Let's all plant a tree. We can build forests and save the planet. It's 7 o'clock Central African Time. It's time for your news with Jwalani Tulongwepe.
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3: Thank you, Peter. Good morning. Doctors Without Borders has called on the South African government and other affected countries to step up support for the displaced thousands of people across the country amid protests against undocumented foreign nationals. Humanitarian organization MSF says there's a growing crisis on the ground. It has since launched an emergency medical humanitarian response. MSF Emergency Coordinator for Migrant Response, Claire Waterhouse.
12: I think government really does need to step up at this point. We need clarity on what's happening, what the processes are, and people need support getting to Mocena to deal with these blocks. It seems that things are moving fairly quickly at Mocena, which is great, although, of course, we are worried that then we miss patients and we miss seeing people. Not just the South African government, affected countries' governments all need to come together and find a solution to this, because at the end, the cost is not on anyone except individuals who are really suffering as a result of this.
3: Meanwhile, the South African Red Cross Society says it's assisting Zimbabweans currently undergoing the repatriation process in Bloemfontein in the Free State province to re-establish contact with their families. It says it's using the Restoring Family Links services as it provides humanitarian assistance. The group is temporarily accommodated at the hall. Free State Red Cross manager Claudia Mini.
13: So the group is currently hosted in one of the halls, which is the evacuation centers in Bloemfontein. SWAX is providing hot meals to ensure that the affected individuals have access to hot meals while in their stay. In addition, RFL, which is Restoring Family Link Service, has been offered to assist individuals to re-establish contact with their families. SWAX remains committed in providing humanitarian assistance and providing dignity to the well-being of vulnerable individuals throughout the repatriation process.
3: Moving on to other news, Guinea-Bissau's opposition leader and former Prime Minister Domingo Simões Pereira has been moved back to prison following a decision by the West African country's military court. The junta that seized power in Guinea-Bissau in a coup last year released Pereira, the leader of the revolutionary PAIGC party, in February in an apparent attempt to appease the West African regional bloc ECOWAS. He had remained under house arrest on suspicion of economic crimes. In a statement, Pereira's family said military leaders now accused him of playing a role in an alleged coup attempt in October the year 2025. Triple murder accused and United Kingdom fugitive Ndoda Namkanyisi Chuma has been remanded in custody until next Wednesday. This is for authorities to establish whether he is in South Africa legally. The British citizen of Zimbabwean heritage appeared in the Johannesburg Magistrates Court yesterday, facing a charge of unlawful possession of an unlicensed firearm. He was arrested in Kensington on Friday. Chuma is wanted in the UK for the alleged murder of his wife, Notabo Chuma, and their two daughters at their home in England. National Police spokesperson Athlenda Mate.
14: Colleagues from Interpol, and they have confirmed that they have been engaging with UK authorities, and they are quite confident that in no time they will have the full extradition documents in the country, where the court firstly has to find him extraditable, and then the Minister of Justice and Constitutional Development will then give an order for extradition.
3: U.S. Secretary of State Marco Rubio has announced a State Department campaign to dismantle what it has framed as the International Criminal Court's threat to American sovereignty. According to a statement, the campaign would feature a whole of a government response to systematically disable the ICC's ability to operate, target American servicemen and officials, or otherwise threaten American sovereignty. The United States is not party to the Rome Statute. Show and Bryce Peace has the story.
10: The State Department says the ICC posed an intolerable threat to U.S. sovereignty, calling the International Court an unaccountable global arbiter. It says the court was positioning itself as a supranational enforcement arm of a globalist bureaucracy empowered to persecute American servicemen and officials at will. The campaign will seek to use diplomatic pressure on countries to withdraw from the court or reject its authority, initiate greater scrutiny of countries that support the court, building international opposition to the court, while continuing to issue sanctions, including visa revocations and travel bans, targeting court officials.
3: For any news stories you would like to share with us, please do send an email to newsroom@channelafrica.co.za or call us on +27 11 714 4459. 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
5: And coming up in your sports news this hour, France up against Spain in a Titanic World Cup semi-final at the FIFA World Cup, while Botswana are set to host the 2026 CAF Women's Champions League COSAFA qualifiers. I'll tell you more at 7:30.

0: Yes.
1: And a very good morning to you, Pete and Dora. Hello and welcome to Rise and Shine. This is Channel Africa, the international voice of the South African Broadcasting Corporation, live from our headquarters, right here in Auckland Park, Johannesburg, keeping you connected to Africa and the world. We're glad that you could join us this Tuesday morning on this, the 14th of July. As Peter Andora says, it's Bastille Day, so that's what he's observing today.
0: I know. Hi, and, I'll get lynched by the French colonies. Yeah.
1: All right, just a reminder that you can watch and listen anytime, anywhere, by simply hopping onto our Channel Africa mobile app. It's the Play Store or App Store, depending on whether you use iOS or... what's the other one, Peter Andora?
0: Play Store.
1: Android is the one. You see, why am I asking an Apple user?
0: You know it. Exactly. I mean, it's a mystery to me.
1: Okay, so lots to come on the program. Good morning, Peter Andora. And just a reminder that we are available on Facebook, where we're streaming live at Channel Africa. We're also on YouTube at Channel Africa One, where you can catch us live and you can talk to us on any other of the social media platforms. Which is your favorite, by the way, to use
0: in terms of
1: social media?
0: I'm a Facebook and Twitter person. That's kind of me. Don't know how I ended up there, but that's my situation.
1: You're traditional. Uncomplicated.
0: Yeah, and I think it's my age group generally. That's where we are, Jay.
1: Okay.
0: Anyway.
1: So coming up on the program.
0: Yeah, today. So Ugandan High Court in Kampala has given the go-ahead for the opposition politician, Dr. Kizza Besigye, to stand trial on treason charges. And this is despite protestations by Dr. Besigye. He says that he was abducted from Kenya and that he's been tortured, you name it. But the courts, not surprisingly, said, no, you're going to trial, mate. Health concerns have been raised after more than 40,000 Malawians returned home from South Africa amid anti-illegal migrant protests.
1: Right, and we'll also talk about those security concerns that have been raised amid a rise of the use of informal political repression during election periods. And that has been seen as African elite actors employ youth gangs, street thugs, and party militia to subvert democratic processes. So very important topics. All that and more coming up in the next hour.
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0: Right, so today is the FIFA World Cup semi-final one. 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
1: 11 minutes past 7, a high court in Kampala in Uganda has cleared the way for the treason trial of Dr. Kizza Besigye, an Ugandan physician, politician, and former military officer and leader of the president of the Forum for Democratic Change Party. Besigye and his co-accused Haji Obeid Lutale and UPDF Captain Dennis Owala face joint charges of treason and misprison of treason. The court yesterday dismissed a defense application to halt the trial. Justice Emmanuel Baguma rejected the defense's claims of human rights violations and unlawful abduction, labeling the petition a shallow abuse of the court process intended solely to delay the case. The court ruled that alleged rights abuses do not automatically terminate criminal prosecutions. We speak about this now with Jude Abia Mukama, who's a constitutional lawyer based in Uganda. A very good morning to you, and thank you so much for speaking to us.
7: Good morning. It's always a delight to speak to you about what's going on here in Uganda.
1: So what are your impressions about what is going on, given the statements by the judge who promptly rejected the premise of human rights abuses, illegal abductions as a premise not to even begin with the trial? Do you believe that these individuals, particularly Dr. Besigye, will get a fair trial?
7: I think it's for us, looking at how this trial has unfolded over the past several months, it is very, very questionable whether Dr. Besigye can get a fair trial. Frankly speaking, I do not think he is going to be able to get a fair trial. One of the most difficult issues now is that a few weeks ago, his lawyers were subject of harassment and intimidation from the military. And as we speak now, he does not have any lawyer on court record because most of his lawyers have been intimidated and have chosen to opt out of representing him. And yesterday, the trial judge, Justice Emmanuel Baguma, made an order that the state should provide lawyers for Dr. Besigye. And that is a very absurd development because Dr. Besigye can't afford his own lawyers. And a charge of treason by its very nature is about the interests of the state against an accused person. And then to have the same state being the one to now get counsel for Dr. Besigye, not because he cannot afford his own lawyers, because that's what the Ugandan constitution provides. An accused person is only entitled to a lawyer on state brief if they request for one because they cannot afford one. But now we have a situation where a trial judge is directing that lawyers be imposed on Dr. Besigye to represent him and his co-accused without their consent. Obviously, what we are witnessing is a mistrial. It is impossible that Dr. Besigye can have a fair trial with his co-accused when they are unable to have lawyers of their choice. The trial court has disregarded all their human rights concerns. And by the way, under Ugandan law, a ruling on human rights concerns is appealable up to the Supreme Court. And I probably expect that Dr. Besigye and his co-accused will be filing an appeal over that very point. But the trial judge seems to be hell-bent on subjecting them to a mistrial. And it's really unfortunate. But That's what we see unfolding. In terms of the Ugandan constitution, the right to a fair hearing, which is really the right to a fair trial, is non-derogable. In other words, there are absolutely no exceptions recognized in the Ugandan constitution where an accused person can be tried in disregard of his due process rights. But we see the trial court clearly taking the view that whether Dr. Besigye is going to receive a fair trial or not, the trial judge is minded to subject him to a criminal trial of some sorts. That's a very unfortunate development. It obviously violates the... And we continue to watch and see how this trial unfolds.
1: And as you mentioned, that at the heart of this is the state's interest. And I wonder, from a constitutional law perspective, does it constrain, I mean, rather, does it recognize the conduct of the state against those of the criminal accusations made against the accused? Because this does seem to be a referendum on the constitutional order of Uganda.
7: Yes, in a sense. And by the way, we have been in this situation with Dr. Besigye before. Between 2005 and 2006, Dr. Besigye had been charged again with treason and terrorism. And eventually the Constitutional Court intervened after Dr. Besigye's lawyers petitioned the Constitutional Court over the violation of their due process rights pending trial and in the course of trial. And the Constitutional Court declared the trial a nullity. And as a result of that finding of the Constitutional Court, eventually the Ugandan Parliament enacted the Human Rights Enforcement Act. That was a law that basically provided that if the non-derogable rights of an accused person are violated in the course of a trial or before trial, then the trial must be declared a nullity immediately. And that legal principle is recognized in the Ugandan constitution. But to our surprise, a few months ago, the Uganda Constitutional Court made a U-turn and overruled its previous position indirectly and ruled that an accused person, even if he or she is a victim of violation of non-derogable rights, that alone does not mean they cannot go for a criminal trial. It's a very absurd and laughable ruling. And that's the ruling which the state is relying on to try to begin Dr. Besigye's trial. That ruling from the Constitutional Court is being appealed. I'm part of the legal team. We are appealing that ruling to the Supreme Court. But now we are faced with a very, very strange scenario, where the Constitutional Court is basically saying the state can violate the due process rights of an accused person, but that does not have any bearing on a criminal trial. That's a very absurd development, and it's negating over 20 years of growth in the constitutional dispensation in this country. And we are extremely worried that our legal system is degenerating into a circus when it comes to criminal trials involving political opponents of the government of the day.
1: And I'm just wondering, how do all of these unresolved questions bode for any ordinary Ugandan citizen who comes before the court, who doesn't even have the high profile of Dr. Besigye?
7: And yeah, that's not part of the problem, because the treatment that Dr. Besigye is receiving is not new. There are a number of numerous accused persons who are in prison without even being tried. We have some young political activists, many of whom are associated with the leading opposition political party, the National Unity Platform, who were charged in 2020, 2021. Some of them were charged before the military tribunal, which you can call the court martial. Then later, the Supreme Court ruled that those trials were unlawful. After the Supreme Court ruling, that was last year in January, The civilian courts declined to proceed with any criminal charges against those activists. And the state released up to this day. So we have people in Ugandan prisons who are not convicts serving a prison sentence and who are not accused persons before any court of law. But they are in prison and some of them have been in for more than 4 years. It's a very, very absurd development, and it doesn't augur well for the future of the legal system in this country. So it is true. But that having been said, we have a double-faced legal system. When it comes to the ordinary individuals, the quality of justice that they get before the court, they are well represented, is much higher than what Dr. Messenger and his co-accused are going through. So our legal system still has elements of fairness for some individuals. And then there are others, especially those whose cases have political undertones. They are not receiving any fairness before the courts of law. They are denied bail, even when the Ugandan constitution requires mandatory release on bail. If a person spends more than 60 days or in pretrial detention on a non-capital offense before trial, the constitution requires them to be released. And if a person is charged with a capital offense like Dr. Besigye,

0: Abia Mukama is a constitutional lawyer based in Uganda, speaking about the upcoming trial of opposition leader there, Dr. Kizza Besigye.
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3: You know what was funny? Like, I used to do a thing with my brothers that back in the day when you had to go to, like, a DVD store to loan out the DVD so you can watch it and then return it. You know, before the movie started, there was, like, 10 minutes of commercials or, like, trailers. And we still had that dude that did the commercial voice, you know. So every time, you know, he would say the name,
5: Will Smith, Denzel Washington.
3: Yeah. I would literally put my name in there as well. I had no idea why I used to do that, but it was just like, yeah, one day is one day. That's what I knew. But this is before, like, I truly had an idea of that I really wanted to be an actor.
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7: Now, more than 40,000 Malawians have returned home from South Africa after being deported or voluntarily repatriated, leaving amid rising anti-immigrant tensions. Now, whilst much of the debate has focused on the humanitarian, legal, and economic impact, a public health expert says that the health consequences also deserve urgent attention. In an opinion piece, Dr. Mwai Makoka warns that disrupted treatment for chronic illnesses, growing mental health needs, and increased pressure on Malawi's healthcare system could have lasting consequences if they're not addressed. Well, joining us now is Dr. Mwai Makoka, who's an independent consultant on health, faith, and development, and he's based in Lilongwe. Thanks so much indeed for joining us, and welcome to the program.
8: Thank you. Thank you very much.
7: Perhaps we can start with what prompted you to write this opinion piece. And why do you believe that the public health implications of these mass returns home have been overlooked?
8: Yeah, I think thank you very much for having me. And it has indeed been a huge undertaking when we see the number of buses and the numbers of people that have been repatriated and the emergency nature in which they have had to move back home. So as a medical doctor in those kinds of emergencies, we know that usually health matters may easily be overlooked. And especially those that are more vulnerable, those that are already sick and the young women that are pregnant, they will suffer. And so I just wanted to highlight a couple of issues that are obtaining in this kind of situation.
7: Yeah, I mean, it seems as if there's quite a number of issues that are on the table. Things like treatment for HIV, tuberculosis, and other chronic illnesses interrupted. Why is that such a serious concern?
8: Many infectious diseases, actually, the positive outcome for treatment is based on adherence to treatment, taking the right medication and taking the right medication at the right time and without interrupting the medication. So whenever there's interruption of medication, usually the clinical condition will get worse. The symptoms may come back. When it comes to HIV treatment, we know that the CD4 count may start dropping again, and the viral load, the population of viruses in the body, the virus starts multiplying again. And while the individual patient may get worse,

0: the chances of them transferring or transmitting the infection to others also goes up. And diseases like tuberculosis in crowded conditions, crowded living conditions, the transmission is also high. So it is a concern that with that kind of a disruption of medication and living conditions, we can actually have more breeding ground for infection and worsening of clinical conditions. And when also the treatment is interrupted and there's new transmission, we can actually
1: Right.
0: introduce infections that are resistant, maybe which are new in this country. So as we travel, we carry with us infections. We carry with us bacteria and viruses that are in our bodies. And when we get to new places, we introduce them to the new geographical locations and the new populations that we're coming in contact with.
1: Sadly, we've run out of time, but I don't know if you can answer this one briefly. Mental health is another big issue, isn't it? One that's often neglected, but this is an abnormal time, and abnormal times often have consequences.
0: Yes, and the big worry is actually the like of late we have had rising cases of suicides in Malawi already, and we are already grappling to see how do we arrest it. And so now this is worsening, coming on top of a condition that is already worsening in the country. And coping mechanisms vary between individuals, but also networks that will help them to cope. Some were able to maintain social networks. We remember the word social distancing, which we wrongly used, but actually other people could be far, but they maybe maintained social closeness with friends and family. Others were not, maybe they had disrupted and strained relations with family members, spouses, and parents and siblings. So those are likely to struggle to resettle. While others maybe will come to welcome to be welcomed by friends and be supported, some will have a sense of failure. They went to look for economic
1: Right.
0: opportunities. Maybe they did not manage to invest anything back home. Some had been there different time, maybe others much longer. Maybe others have only done a shorter stint. So there will be very different situations, and it is not easy to have a one blanket solution. So I think individual counseling, psychosocial support, and the social networks to come on board to welcome them, to support them, being non-judgmental and be supportive, I would say that would help.
1: Dr. Makoka, unfortunately, we've run out of time, but thank you so much indeed for your comprehensive analysis on the situation of these Malawian migrants. Thank you so much indeed for your time.
0: Thank you. Thank you.
1: That was Dr. Mwai Makoka, who's an independent consultant on health, faith, and development based in Lilongwe, talking to us about the unintended consequences of moving so many people, repatriating them, and deporting them at the same time. It's a little after 7:30, which means it's time for your news headlines with Jwalani Tulongwepe.
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3: Thank you, Peter. Good morning. Making headlines. Doctors Without Borders has called on the South African government and other affected countries to step up support for the displaced thousands of people across the country amid protests against undocumented foreign nationals. The Trump administration says it is blocking American citizens in the Democratic Republic of Congo from traveling to the U.S. on commercial flights. And Ukraine says Russia has launched a fresh round of ballistic missile strikes on the capital, Kyiv, sending residents into shelters. I will have details on these and other stories at 8 o'clock.
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5: Thanks, Sipisa. Very good morning from the sports desk. Well, France head coach Didier Deschamps is predicting a very spectacular semi-final when his exciting side take on Spain in a heavyweight World Cup showdown in Dallas, Texas in the USA tonight. Now, Spain did beat France in the semi-finals of the Euros back in 2024 on their way to be crowned European champions before defeating Le Bleu in a 9-goal last four thriller in the Nations League just last year. So the familiar pair will meet once again tonight, but this time in a FIFA World Cup. And whichever side wins, they show down in Dallas, would then advance to the final, where either Argentina or England will await. France, by the way, are aiming to become just the third team to reach three successive World Cup finals, following in the footsteps of the traditional giants in Germany as well as Brazil. So set your alarms. Kickoff is at 9 p.m. Central African time. So not a late kickoff. From a FIFA World Cup point of view, that match being played at the Dallas Stadium in Texas in the USA. A place in the final is up for grabs for both teams. Well, the Senegalese Football Federation president Abdoulaye Faure says that the toxicity surrounded the team at the World Cup after coach Pape Thiaw had demanded a pay rise. Now, the coach was sacked on Sunday after his side were knocked out of the last 32 by Belgium on the 1st of July. Thiaw took over the national team back in 2024, and before leaving for the World Cup, he had asked for a salary increase from $35,000 per month to $87,000. Ultimately, the sides landed on the agreement of $52,000 during the FIFA World Cup and also settled other disputes such as bonuses. Now, according to Faure, at one point, Thiaw had threatened not to travel to the World Cup if his demands were not met, explaining that the Senegalese president, Bassirou Diomaye Faye, had actually convinced him to change his mind on the day the team were due to depart for the USA. Faure did say the contract was then signed on the eve of the second game in the tournament against Norway after Thiaw had refused to sit in the dugout unless his contract was finalised. Back home now, former COSAFA coaching instructor Fran Hilton-Smith believes the blend of youth and experience in coach Desiree Ellis's preliminary Women's Africa Cup of Nations squad will help South Africa reclaim their dominance on the continent. So this comes just after South Africa Football Association announced an official 31-player preliminary squad just last week for the upcoming Continental Showpiece. Hilton says the squad has the potential to return South Africa to its glory days after winning their maiden WAFCON title in 2022.
6: Well, I think it's a very good squad chosen by Coach Des. A lot of senior players in the team still who have WAFCON World Cup experience, but then a lot of new blood coming into the team, and that's what we need to keep growing the team, and the experienced players can pass on their knowledge to the new players so that Banyana can succeed at WAFCON, hopefully win it, and hopefully get to the next World Cup in Brazil.
5: Staying with women's football news, Botswana will welcome Southern Africa's leading women's football clubs when Gaborone hosts the 2026 CAF Women's Champions League COSAFA qualifiers from the 20th to the 29th of August. Now, the tournament will determine the COSAFA representatives at this year's CAF Champions League finals. The official draw will take place on the 21st of July when the participating clubs will discover their group stage opponents en route to the title. Botswana heads into this year's tournament as the at home of the defending champions after Gaborone United were crowned the 2025 COSAFA qualified champions last year. The hosts will be aiming to retain the regional title on home soil, while challengers are from across Southern Africa look to secure qualification for Africa's premier women's club competition. With the place of the 2026 CAF Women's Champions League on the line, another fiercely contested regional tournament is expected as Southern Africa's leading clubs battle for the opportunity now to represent COSAFA on the continental stage. And finally, in tennis news, Czech Linda Noskova moved into the WTA top 10 on Monday after winning her first Grand Slam title at Wimbledon over the weekend. The 21-year-old jumps 5 places to a career high number 7, ranking just behind compatriot Karolina Mokova, who she beat in the final at the All England Club on Saturday. So Noskova won her third WTA title and her first major in astonishing style, recovering from wasting 5 match points in the second set to beat Mokova 6-2. 5-7 and 6-3 in London. So Arina Sabalenka, meanwhile, who crashed out of Wimbledon in the last 16 to Japan's Naomi Osaka, remains the world number one ahead of Kazakhstan's Elena Rybakina, who fell in the third round to Belgium Elise Mertens. Meanwhile, American Jessica Pegula, a quarterfinalist in Wimbledon, moves up 1 place to 3rd, ahead of compatriot Coco Gauff, who jumps 3 places to 4th after her run in the semi-finals in London. And that's a wrap from the Sports Desk at the Sawa. It's a 7:38 a.m. Central African time. For any sports stories you'd like to share with us, our email address is newsroom@channelafrica.co.za or call us on +27 11714 4459. I'm back with more sports news in the next hour. For Channel Africa Sport, I am Musibudi Rachel Makura.
2: 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The African perspective.
4: Right, it's just about 20 minutes to 8. A quick one. Here's a look at our today in history. So if you've heard the name, you'd know what I'm talking about. Jane Goodall. So she arrived in Tanzania on this day, the 14th of July 1960, for a scientific revolution. It began this day as a 26-year-old Jane Goodall first arrived at the Gombe Stream Reserve in present-day Tanzania, beginning her groundbreaking study and study of wild chimpanzees that would transform our understanding of animal behavior and of what it means to be human. Working on African soil, Goodall discovered what chimpanzees make and use tools for, a finding so radical that her mentor Louis Leakey actually wrote, "Now we must redefine tool, redefine man, or accept that chimpanzees are humans." So Africa gave science one of its greatest discoveries through Jane Goodall, and I think a lot of people still continue with her work. You see that with the silverback gorillas in Rwanda as well. So that brings us to 22:08. Let's take you back now to Bontle Headbush for the business news update.
2: 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The African perspective.
7: Thanks, Tepiso. Good morning. In our top business story this hour, Congolese President Felix Tshisekedi has ordered state revenue agencies to refrain from heavy-handed enforcement operations against mining companies, warning that excessive measures could dent investor confidence. These operations include recurring bank account seizures, asset freezes, and other unpredictable fiscal charges. Tshisekedi's order reflects efforts by the Democratic Republic of Congo to generate more state revenue from its vast mineral wealth without spooking investors in the copper and cobalt sector, which is a pillar of the country's economy. Congo, the world's leading cobalt producer and second largest copper supplier, has intensified scrutiny of mining companies in recent years. South Africa's Motor Industry Staff Association, MISA, is calling for investigations and the prosecution of municipal officials responsible for pension contributions of workers not being paid into the pension fund. Last week, Finance Minister Enoch Godongwana revealed that municipalities across the country pocketed at least $103 million deducted from salaries of workers as part of their pension contribution. The minister said this meant that workers would struggle to access their pension fund when the time comes. MISA spokesperson Phakamile Hlubi-Majola says they want officials to face personal accountability.
8: MISA calls for urgent investigations, prosecutions and consequence management. Pension contributions are not optional. They are a legal and moral obligation. And workers cannot continue to suffer while officials exploit systematic failures for personal gain.
7: Patrick Dlamini, the chief executive of South Africa's Public Investment Corporation, has been placed on precautionary suspension. This was confirmed by a statement issued by the board of the PIC yesterday evening. The board says it believed it was necessary to provide Dlamini with a time and space to respond to allegations of impropriety leveled against him by a whistleblower report last month. The PIC board has stressed that Dlamini's suspension is intended to be a fair and objective process as an independent investigation is pursued into the allegations. In the interim, the board has announced that Leon Smith, who's the current head for fixed income and listed investment for the PIC, has been appointed as the acting chief investment officer at the PIC with immediate effect to ensure stability and optimal management of funds under management. The PIC, the largest asset manager in South Africa, manages just over $183 billion in government employee pension funds, investing in major listed entities on the JSE. Mining analyst Peter Major says illegal mining has become widespread in South Africa due to joblessness. There's been numerous raids and arrests of illegal miners in various hotspots in the Gauteng province in recent weeks. SABC News had previously visited the former De Beers mine in the Northern Cape, where 13 illegal miners died underground when a mine collapsed. Hundreds of Zamazamas, who include nationals from Mozambique, Zimbabwe, Lesotho and South Africa, admitted that they were illegally mining due to lack of employment opportunities, Major explains.
9: The country has high unemployment that it never had before. And so a lot of that unemployment are ex-mining people. And the boom in commodity prices mean they can sell their services to someone else. And it might be to a criminal syndicate. Because if you're trained to do something for 20, 30, 40 years and you got a family life built on it, and now officially that's been removed, we've had massive disinvestment in mining. The rest of the world has huge investment in mining following these big commodity prices. We've had disinvestment. So there's a lot of factors leading to it.
7: Further afield, U.S. President Donald Trump has declared that the Strait of Hormuz was open and would remain open with or without Iran. Posting to Truth Social, Trump said the U.S. military would reinstate a blockade of the waterway that would allow vessels to cross while blocking access to Iranian ports. The announcement by Trump comes after the Iran Revolutionary Guard Corps announced the closure of the strait on Saturday. Sherwin Bryce Peace reports that further military attacks appear inevitable as the risk of a return to a full-blown conflict only grows.
10: Trump declared that the United States would become the guardian of the Hormuz Strait and that, as a matter of fairness, the United States would be reimbursed at a rate of 20% on all cargo shipped for providing security in the waterway. Iran's military earlier said that under no circumstances would it allow the United States to interfere in the management of the strait, threatening to forcefully deal with any disruptions to the passage of commercial vessels outside the route designated by Iran. The price of international Brent crude oil shot up to $79 a barrel, as efforts towards a broader peace deal between Washington and Tehran appear to be hanging by a thread.
7: And now taking a look at the indicators, one US dollar in Nigeria is trading at 1,380 naira this morning in Botswana. It's 13 bulla 42. Kenya, the dollar is trading at 128 shilling and 1, and in Zambia, it's at 18 kwacha. The BRICS countries, $1 in Brazil is trading at 5 real 12, Russia, 76 rubles 60, in India, it's 95 rupees 75, China unchanged at 6 yuan 77 this morning, and South Africa, $1 is trading at 16 rand 39 cents. $1 is trading at 74 pence to the British pound and 87 to the euro. Looking at commodities, gold is trading at $4,016 per ounce, platinum $1,613 per ounce, while Brent crude oil is at $84.57 a barrel. And that's the business news. For any business stories you'd like to share with us, please send an email to newsroom@channelafrica.co.za or give us a call on +27117144459. For Channel Africa Business, I am Bontle Headbush.
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4: 11 minutes to 8. Now, several African nations are experiencing an escalation in the trend of informal political repression during an election period, where elite actors employ youth gangs, street thugs, and party militias to subvert democratic processes. As Kenya heads to the 2027 general vote, the country's human rights organizations are warning of an alarming rise in the use of hired gangs, commonly referred to as goons by political actors seeking to intimidate rivals, disrupt demonstrations, and suppress civic activism ahead of the polls. To speak about this, we're joined by Wellington Muzengeza, who's an independent journalist, political risk analyst, and author. Wellington, a very good morning to you. It's good to talk to you this morning. And a very interesting subject, because we have seen it grow, but haven't really spoken about this phenomena and how to categorize it. So in Kenya, they're calling it goonism. Is it really goonism, or are we seeing, you know, basically the capitalization of that very gray line between gangsterism and state actors?
14: Thank you so much, Tepiso, for having me this morning. Oh, yes, indeed, what we're seeing is a visible and disturbing pattern where we have state-aligned elites that are outsourcing violence, and they're using deniability, rather to say, not us, it's just gangs. But we know this is governance through informality. So young people are being converted into political infrastructure or tools. And these young people are mostly found in informal settlements. They are vulnerable, they are jobless, they've got the usual political challenges that we find in places like this.
4: This privatization of violence, is it mostly the elite who are in power, or who are, you know, at the heads of industries that can generate that capital, that are privatizing this violence?
14: Yes, there is an increasing trend where informal settlements are being mobilized for as electoral capital by ruling political elites. But these, of course, are just allegations, but they are trends that researchers are actually observing. And private players with vested interests put in money into these gangs, pay them as little as $4 per month, per day. And this is not a pattern that we are observing only in Kenya. Yes, like you rightfully say, in Kenya they call them goons, but they are different names, but with the same functions. In Zambia, they're called cadres. In Zimbabwe, they're called militias or machete gangs. So different names, but the same function. So in Zambia, you see these youth cadres are linked to political parties mobilized during election periods. In Zimbabwe, in the past, we have seen youth militias and informal groups, which have long played a role in controlling political space and even economic sectors like mining. So this is actually a disturbing trend that we're seeing across East and Southern Africa.
4: So, and I want to understand if we do have accurate figures on just how widespread this practice is, because another country that we should mention is Tanzania, that actually, you know, undertook an investigation, and the report, we spoke to the minister and the president, who basically spoke about, you know, youth militia vagrants who are being used to foment, you know, at least some form of, shall we call it, a disturbance of those who are trying to practice their political rights. But it was, I think, Max Weber that argued that these are some of the defining features that you see of a modernized state, its monopoly on the legitimate use of force. Has there been a regional study that is done to see how much more this practice is spreading?
14: Yes, I know the Institute for Security Studies has a report, but I'm not privy to that report enough to comment. But at the core of the issue, of this issue, are actually structural conditions that have been observed in East and Southern Africa, or pretty much across the whole of across the whole continent of Africa: high youth unemployment, economic insecurity, and declining trust in informal institutions. So young people are not just unemployed, they're being converted into political infrastructure. They become tools of mobilization, enforcement, and sometimes violence, because the formal system is unable to absorb them economically or politically. So yes, indeed, we could look into research, but I'm not privy to comment at this point in time on empirical studies.
4: And I guess the big question is, are we entering into a different era where we are seeing ethnicity and ideology taking up some sort of criminal entrepreneurship and replacing what we knew as dividers of society, where we're seeing economic desperation lead to this?
14: Yes, you see, in many cases, we're seeing the line between the state and non-state actors is becoming blurred. And if we look at trends that we've seen in South Africa, where there's been Afrophobia slash xenophobia, where there's ethnic inspired activism, we could be going into a dangerous condition or state where opportunistic political forces come in and finance some of these disturbances and create rifts between groups that would otherwise be living in tranquility together. So what makes this particularly concerning is that blurred line between state and non-state actors. And these groups that are nefarious operate in spaces where there are allegations of tolerance, inaction, or selective enforcement by authorities. So the password or keyword there is opportunists.
4: And it's very interesting that you should say that, Wellington. As you know, we have seen a rise in anti-foreignness, you know, sentiment in South Africa, and questions are being asked about the political opportunism, because as we're going towards the local government elections. But what is also important to differentiate, because sometimes I see that even our colleagues, we conflate a governing party and a ruling party. So, and I know in literature there is a differentiation between a strong regime and a strong state. Is that seeping through in trying to understand, you know, these criticisms that are coming up from human rights organizations, as we spoke about, the lack of some sort of ideological thinking or reason, rationale for the mobilization of the youth?
14: Yes, as long as the fundamental problems that have been plaguing our youth on the continent are not addressed, things like inadequate housing, lack of jobs, lack of opportunities on the continent, we will always have this kind of disgruntlement that leads to resentment for foreigners, resentment for systems and for government. So you could call it ideology, but I think it's more to do with us as Africans putting out systems that are functional enough to provide for our own people. And also like in the case of South Africa, as you raised, the case of South Africa, it's all about maybe reigniting, because it seems like in South Africa there's a lot of convenient liberation or history amnesia. There's this or historical amnesia where we've got a new crop of South Africans that have forgotten that South Africa is part of a broader African continent, which originally had no borders anyway. And the borders that we have are like Berlin Conference borders. So as states and economies evolved, of course, we've had to have national borders. But we are the same people. You find the Ngoni in Chipata in Malawi. You find the Xhosa in Mbembezi in Zimbabwe. You find the Tonga. You find the Shangani in Mozambique, in South Africa, in parts of Zimbabwe. So we are pretty much we find the Venda in Zimbabwe, but you also find them in Limpopo, and you find pretty much we are the same people. So we just need to recalibrate our thinking as Africans, and then as we look into these risks, because like you also mentioned, election risk as we look forward to Kenyan elections in 2027. Zambian elections, I think, in August this year, and also in South Africa municipal elections. So it is important to look at these regional implications of this type of violence, as we already see that goons are in Kenya, but in South Africa, I don't know how the March on March and other movements can be classified, but those are political actions. And then the cadres also in Zambia.
4: All right, Wellington, thank you so much for the conversation. Wellington Muzengeza is an independent journalist, political risk analyst, and author speaking to us about this phenomenon that has arisen. In fact, a question really should be whether future scholars are going to identify this, the 2020s in Africa, as a rise in organized crime that's become institutionalized as a tool, particularly against electoral competition. And that brings us to about 8 o'clock, and we start off this next hour with a news bulletin from the news desk with Jwalani Tulo Ngwebe. It's 8 o'clock.
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3: Thank you, Tepiso. Good morning. Doctors Without Borders has called on the South African government and other affected countries to step up support for the displaced thousands of people across the country amid protests against undocumented foreign nationals. Humanitarian organization MSF says there is a growing crisis on the ground. It has since launched an emergency medical humanitarian response. MSF Emergency Coordinator for Migrant Response, Clay Waterhouse.
15: I think government really does need to step up at this point. We need clarity on what's happening, what the processes are, and people need support getting to Mocena to deal with these blocks. It seems that things are moving fairly quickly at Mocena, which is great, although, of course, we are worried that then we miss patients and we miss seeing people. Not just the South African government, affected countries' governments all need to come together and find a solution to this, because at the end, the cost is not on anyone except individuals who are really suffering as a result of this.
3: Meanwhile, the South African Red Cross Society says it's assisting Zimbabweans currently undergoing the repatriation process in Bloemfontein in the Free State province to re-establish contact with their families. It says it's using the Restoring Family Link services as it provides humanitarian assistance. The group is temporarily accommodated at a hall. Free State Red Cross manager Claudia Mini.
16: So the group is currently hosted in one of the halls, which is the evacuation centers in Bloemfontein. SACS is providing hot meals to ensure that the affected individuals have access to hot meals while in their stay. In addition, RFL, which is Restoring Family Link Service, has been offered to assist individuals to re-establish contact with their families. SACS remains committed in providing humanitarian assistance and providing dignity to the well-being of vulnerable individuals throughout the repatriation process.
3: The Trump administration says it is blocking American citizens in the Democratic Republic of Congo from traveling to the U.S. on commercial flights. The order, which is being taken under a transportation authority known as Title 49, will place U.S. citizens in Congo or those who have recently left on a do not board list until they have spent at least 21 days in a third country. The new restrictions come amid a widening Ebola outbreak, which has spread to a number of provinces within Congo. The number of confirmed Ebola cases across the country had risen to 1,926, including 702 deaths. The often fatal viral disease spreads through direct contact with bodily fluids from infected people or animals. Triple murder accused and United Kingdom fugitive Ndodana Mkhanyisi Chuma has been remanded in custody until next Wednesday. This as authorities establish whether he is in South Africa legally. The British citizen of Zimbabwean heritage appeared in the Johannesburg Magistrates Court yesterday, facing a charge of unlawful possession of a firearm. He was arrested on Friday, in Kensington. Chuma is wanted in the UK for the alleged murder of his wife, Notabo Chuma, and their two daughters at their home in England. National Police spokesperson Athlenda Mate.
17: Colleagues from Interpol, and they have confirmed that they have been engaging with UK authorities, and they are quite confident that in no time they will have the full extradition documents in the country, where the court firstly has to find him extraditable, and then the Minister of Justice and Constitutional Development will then give an order for extradition.
3: Ukraine says Russia has launched a fresh round of ballistic missile strikes on the capital Kyiv, sending residents into shelters. Ukrainian forces have been struggling to shoot down Russian ballistic missiles. Ukraine and its nine Western allies, including Britain, France and Germany, have agreed to step up an integrated coalition against ballistic missiles. This follows their talks in Paris yesterday. French President Emmanuel Macron.
18: Nous avons agreed.
19: We agreed with President Zelensky a roadmap between our two countries, implementing the bilateral cooperation measures agreed upon in principle last November. This covers air defense to complement the systems and missiles due for delivery in the coming weeks, and the modernization of Ukraine's fighter fleet.
3: For any news stories you would like to share with us, please do send an email to newsroom@channelafrica.co.za or call us on +27 11 714 4459. For Channel Africa News, I'm Cholani Tulo Mwepe.
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0: It's 5 minutes past 8 Central African time. A very good morning to you. You are listening to Channel Africa, the international voice of the South African Broadcasting Corporation, coming to you live from our studios in Johannesburg in South Africa. And we thank you for joining us as we try and connect you with the continent and the world through our programming. 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You can also catch us on DSTV and OpenView's audio bouquets, and also social media. If you're on Facebook, we are at Channel Africa, and if the other social media pages, just look for at Channel Africa 1. And I say good morning to Tsepiso Makwela.
1: Good morning, Peter and Dora. How are we?
0: Yeah, it's the third hour. And
1: we're ready.
0: Tonight.
1: We're ready for it.
0: Yeah, we're ready for it.
1: And dare I ask?
0: Yes.
1: Your predictions, Prophet Peter and Dora, for tonight's game. Lerato's like, don't go there.
0: Don't go there.
1: It will stand alone. In fact...
0: Do you know what? I think France are going to be... I can't think of anyone who can beat France at the minute.
1: Okay.
0: So, and Kylian Mbappe is going to do the job. And that's it.
1: All right, Lerato. You bear witness. Why do you mean? Okay, so let's focus on what's happening in the next hour. The discourse this morning, we're going to speak to South Africa's former statistician, General Professor Badile Hohla, after he publicly declared that South Africa stole the Free State province from neighboring Lesotho. And by the way, he's not the only one that holds this view. And South African police saying Zimbabwe British national Ndodana Chuma must stand trial in South Africa before being extradited back to the UK for allegedly killing his entire family. Sad, sad story there.
0: Yeah, so all that and more still to come. That Lesotho one, I'm very fascinated because there's a politician in Lesotho who was jailed, actually.
1: For trying to...
0: Yes.
1: So. But I'm sure you'll get very interesting facts and figures from the body.
0: Yeah, and he's from Lesotho, so there probably is a little bit of a bias, but we'll unpack that with him.
2: 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Madapiri Bazoshitika.
3: Mungalona Zama in Dedwe and Tumichigaoja Womela, Qua Africa, La Sami, Lazuzulan Kansas, Zome Magulu, and Mzugola South Africa, Kushita, Quantobeda, Obanda, Mabebala, Ome Aku Kalam Zegolo, Mungalan Kulebo, Zoda neighbors, Ome Zuchitigago, South Africa, Bome and Tobeda, Ome Aku Kala, Obanda, Mabebala, Agutamangitsi.
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0: Right, let's take you on an interesting journey now. On the discourse this morning, we turn our attention to one of the most provocative and historically explosive claims to emerge in recent regional conversations, and it strikes at the very heart of Southern Africa's geopolitical borders. Professor Padile Khotla is the former Statistician General of South Africa and has publicly declared that South Africa stole the Free State province from neighboring Lesotho. Now, in recent statements, Dr. Lekgotla has argued that the land was stolen by British colonial forces and Dutch settlers before being inherited by successive South African administrations, a matter he insists remains entirely unsettled. Well, let's ask him to join us now and take us through this journey of Lesotho and the Free State. Dr. Lekgotla, always good to talk to you and a very warm welcome to the program.
6: No, thank you very much, Ndadendoro.
0: So now I started this show by provoking you, saying that because you're from Lesotho, you're probably biased. But I know that you're a scientist at heart, so let us unpack this. And I'm sure you're going to tell us an interesting story about how it is that South Africa stole the Free State and that the matter is not yet settled to this day. Take us through the history. How did we get to that point?
6: Well, the history is that Lesotho was never conquered by the Afrikaners plus the British throughout the colonial wars that Moshoeshoe won in each one of those. At his elderly age, he discussed with the queen and said, we need a protectorate. And the protectorate was actually the entirety of Lesotho, not the part that we have at the moment. And the British promised the protectorate. But in the process, Major Warden decided that the boundaries will be around Caledon River, which is Mohokare. And Moshoeshoe never acceded to that. So finally, when independence came, this was a matter on the table to be discussed, albeit in terms of the AU resolutions, Africa Organization of African Unity, in order not to spike new wars. The agreement and the decision was that we'll consider the boundaries as they are upon independence. And Lesotho had an opportunity to reject those boundaries. And in fact, Ntumukese rejected the boundaries. But under the British in 1966, in 1965, under Prime Minister Leabua, Afrikaners sent maize to Calabar, where Vepner was actually killed, the Major General Vepner of the Afrikaners in one of the battles that were fought there in Mafeting area. They brought maize there. And the BCP, Basutoland Congress Party, said, no, we don't want maize, we want land, as late as 1966. So these claims are still very, very fresh around the colonial wars, the chicanery of the British cum Afrikaners in seizing the territory of Lesotho up to the time of independence. So the current South Africa, as it is constituted, obviously, inherited this crime. Now, what we have to do is to decide on this, not through Bahambe. I mean, this whole thing is so ugly that we are very, very ahistorical in relation to how we want to deal with matters. So it is an important thing to actually work on between Lesotho, Botswana, and Swaziland, because a similar crime has been committed for those countries. And what we need to do as Africans, post-colonial, we have to come together and say, how do we reconstitute ourselves, given that the ravages of colonialism have left us where we are? We cannot inherit that unfair, inequitable legacy and make it ours. We have to reject it.
0: Okay.
6: And we have to come together and say, how do we make our region work for generations to come? In fact, Morena Mohloni, who was in Ngodile, around the Caledon, actually, it's an inheritance of Lesotho, it's an inheritance of South Africa. And he comes with a very strong philosophy, one of the greatest philosophers that Africa could produce, is Moral Mutrobe. He had an academy in Modile, and that academy brings to us the question of how we create intergenerational value. And we cannot create intergenerational value without restoring dignity to all these subcontinent nations, Botswana, Lesotho, Swaziland, and South Africa.
0: Okay, so a very compelling argument, and one that's very logical. So what do we do with the 1964 Cairo Declaration that the Organization of African Unity explicitly bound member states to respect colonial era borders to prevent what they saw could have been potential continental chaos? By advocating for the return of the Free State, aren't you perhaps proposing a dangerous precedent that could literally destabilize borders across the entire African continent?
6: No, I don't think one wants something that says Lesotho should reclaim its territory. No. We actually have to be talking about Africa's integration agenda. And that integration agenda should actually look at the logic of integrating the subcontinent, the sub-region of South Africa, the customs union. This is a region that is basically integrated, but the political system of having to still introduce passports and everything are wrong. But we can create something that is much bigger and stronger if we reconsider that South Africa is a creation as it is constituted of colonialism. And the divisions are colonial, and they continue now to be very, very divisive in the context of what we have just recently seen as Mahambe. And in nations that have been integrated all the time, save for the little borders that have been drawn around them. So these countries can actually come together and agree on a dispensation that services them well. There's no need to say now we have a Lesotho, a Botswana, and a Swaziland, and a South Africa that exists outside themselves. A new creation has to be made, given the historical injustices that have created this chasm. So it is not about, let me make a proposition that can work for us. I presume that South Africa can say, well, and these countries can say, what is the two-staged process that we have to go through in order to do this? A restoration of the Free State to Lesotho, with the capital being Maseru, a restoration of Swaziland, Mpumalanga to Swaziland, with the capital being Bambani, Iswatini, and then a restoration of Northwest to Botswana, with the capital being Gaborone. But simultaneously as we do that, all those countries, three of them plus South Africa, come together and say, we have created a new geopolicy here. What do we call this geopolicy that is beneficial to all of us? That is the path that has to be treaded, and then you go through that process and agree. Then we have a region that has always been a region.
0: Might that mean one country called South Africa with these various regions?
6: No, not one country called South Africa
0: that we have today.
6: No. It is a creation of a new thing. It is that new thing that has now to be defined.
0: So that might be a Zania or something like that.
6: That is what it would be. But these peoples are the same people. I mean, we have people in Free State and in Lesotho. We have people in Botswana and South Africa. We have people in Swaziland and South Africa who are one. So and they're separated by these borders and tearing at each other for no good reason.
0: What would the map of Lesotho proper look like? How far would it have stretched?
6: The original one is separated by the Fall River, Lekwa. You know, this name Lekwa was when Moshoeshoe was talking to the British and saying, you have stolen my country that far. Lekwa means even that far. And that's how Lekwa got its name. And then they appropriated this and then came into Mohokare. And Moshoeshoe was saying, Le Mohokare, even here inside the country. So all these names of the rivers are about historical resistance and fighting that Moshoeshoe had. So Lekwa is not Lekwa, it is Lekwa even that far. And Mohokare is Mohokare, which is here inside. And those names are very fundamental in terms of resolving the problem that we have at the moment.
0: You mentioned that South Africa will not succeed if Lesotho doesn't succeed. If South Africa were to genuinely entertain ceding the Free State, how would that practically reshape the economies of both nations? But I guess your argument is that
6: it is not ceding.
0: It's not ceding. It's not bringing ceding together these territories under one dispensation.
6: These countries have to come together and discuss the future of this region.
0: Because some people might say then, you know, we have to stretch all the way maybe to the southern parts, western parts of Zimbabwe. Namibia maybe even come into the equation. Mozambique.
6: Now you are saying what then is the consequence, the catalytic role that South Africa will have on regional integration. That's the trigger, because that's regional integration. And then we don't have these things of people having to be told to go home where. I mean, recently, the king one king in Zambia was being buried. King Swati was there. And at

0: Given the kinds of things that we're seeing at the moment, sentiments, the nationalism, and some might even say anti-foreigner sentiment.
1: You see, Dadendo, at the heart of this is economics. And if you use the current economic constructs, including of measurement of GDP, you realize how siphoning these constructs are and how blinding they are to freedom, particularly of the black people. I've created something called the Lehotla ledger, and I've measured out in. Measuring out in, I come to a definitive conclusion that answers Stiglitz's question of poverty, that answers Piketty's questions of inequality, that answers Amartya Sen's question of freedom as development, and that answers Mohlomi's the philosophy of intergenerational value creation. That is a fundamental instrument that then can actually help us to liberate Africa. Because that siphon is very clear that South Africa has siphoned out of itself because of the neoliberal policies that we have. 14 trillion out of this country. This country, this economy is a 21 trillion economy, but we only have 7 trillion. And we are that small because we have avoided the issue of integration. And at the heart of Africa Continental Free Trade Area is regional integration. And regional integration, you cannot integrate by putting countries side by side and retaining the so-called pseudo-independence. That is not economical. That is not economic. And when you integrate on the basis of flows from the lowest denominator to the highest. And what I've created is the basis for that. I've been looking at this data, including the International Comparisons Program, and saying, what are the super regions that we can create in this continent that will make Africa Continental Free Trade actually work? You see, the problem with the Africans ourselves, as Africans, we have been lured into something that is absolutely so toxic and poisonous. Instead of looking at the data, we get lured into what will we get? I mean, from the International Comparisons Program, what you get is what do Africans produce and what do they consume? And on the basis of that, you can actually establish Africa Continental Free Trade. Okay. But even that doesn't look at this data of ICP that we have. Instead, what Africans actually use that data for is to know how much posting will they get and allowances will they get if they are in New York versus when they are in London versus when they are in Johannesburg. It's abuse of information, and we've got to confront these things. And what I'm saying is, I've used the position that I had as a statistician general to unravel all that and say, this is the path that we have to go. And the first point of it is dealing with the sub-region of Africa, which is South Africa, Lesotho, Swaziland, and Botswana, and then trigger that revolution that ensures that Africa can be one.
0: So, if the international community dismisses this claim based on the concept that states retain the borders, they held independence, what alternative steps do you suggest for Lesotho if your grand plan doesn't take shape?
1: The United States never retained any borders. It broke them down. European Union has done that too, although Brexit did what it did, but it is soon seen that regional integration is the way to go. So what is the international community? I mean, Africans will have to bow to international laws. The point is, the reality is Africa Continental Free Trade Area will not function with these small states that we are clinging to. We've got to move towards a regional integration, and essentially the essence of it when it comes to Southern Africa are what the British and the Afrikaners bestowed to us in order to extract from this region. and to hang and clean our hands to that like a

0: baboon when it hits his hand, it's in the calabash and trying to get the seed, the pumpkin seed, and not letting go of that little pumpkin seed and getting freedom. This is what these guys have done. They've turned us into a baboon that is clinging to seed in a calabash. And you don't want to let go of that.
1: If it doesn't get resolved, if it doesn't get discussed, what are the consequences of the status quo?
0: Morena Motlomi's philosophy of intergenerational value creation, that the next generation will be better, it's not going to happen. We'll be back to cannibalism, a cannibalism which Moshoeshoe got rid of in 1833, as he was moving from Menkhwaneng to Tababusiu. Whatever year that was, yes, it was, well, the Baruti arrived in 1833. In 1824, when he actually moved from Menkhwaneng to Tababusiu, his grandfather was eaten by cannibals. And we are exactly in this period where the Indula Meti scenarios talks about the vulture nation. Put cannibal nation, replace that vulture by a cannibal. That's where we are now. And the question is, what would have Moshoeshoe done? And what would have Moshlomi done? Those are the questions that we have to ask ourselves. What would have Skukuni done? If we don't have those anchors to ask, what would these people done? What would have Chaka done?
1: These,
0: if
1: our
0: points of reference are colonialism, we are not going to get anywhere.
1: And as I said at the beginning, a compelling argument couched in a modern, not so modern actually, 1964, but I suppose it is, given the history, couched in a modern setting, tarnished by colonialism. But as you say, perhaps looking to unity and coming together might be the solution. Dr. Lekgotla, thank you so, so much indeed for sharing your thoughts with us and explaining this interesting and fascinating argument. And we wait to see. Maybe it'll get legs. Thanks so much indeed for joining us.
0: Oh, no, thank you very much. If we have to avoid cannibalism, that's what we have to do.
1: Too right. Thank you so much. That's Dr. Paddy Lekgotla, the former Statistician General of South Africa. In fact, he was the longest serving Statistician General in South African history. He's a professor of practice at the University of Johannesburg, a research associate at Oxford University, and distinguished alumni at the University of Ghana, speaking to us about the allegation that some African governments stole the Free State province from the Kingdom of Lesotho. Okay, let's catch you up with the news headlines. Here's Jwalani Tulo Ngwepe.
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3: Thank you, Peter. Good morning. Making headlines, gunmen have killed at least 18 people in Nigeria's northern Benue state in a weekend attack. This has triggered a march by angry locals who blocked roads in a protest at the violence. Humanitarian organization Gift of the Givers says over 80 undocumented Malawian nationals remain at the decommissioned repatriation center in Durban in South Africa's KwaZulu-Natal province. And finally, the first scientific study into understanding possible links between hormonal changes and ADHD symptoms in women is being carried out in London. Matapelo Mahape will have the details at 9 o'clock for Channel Africa News. I'm Jolani Tulo Mwepe.
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4: It's 28 minutes to 9 now. Let's catch up with Musibudu Rachel Makura once again for an update from the sports desk.
2: 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The African Perspective.
5: Thanks, Sabiso. Very good morning from the sports desk. While France boss Didier Deschamps is predicting a spectacular semi-final when his exciting side takes on Spain in a heavyweight World Cup showdown in Dallas, Texas tonight. Now, Spain did beat France in the semi-finals of the Euros 2 years ago, or should I say 2 years ago in 2024, on their way to being crowned European champions just before defeating Le Bleu in a 9-goal last four thriller in the Nations League just last year. So the familiar pair meet again, this time around at a FIFA World Cup in the semi-final, where a spot in the final is up for grabs, and whoever wins tonight will get to face off with England or Argentina in Sunday's final. France are aiming to become just the third team to reach a successive World Cup finals, three in succession, having reached the finals in 2018. They won the World Cup in 2018 in Russia. They made it to the final 4 years ago in Qatar, only to lose to Argentina in the final. They want to be in a final once again, and will want to win at this tournament, following, of course, in the footsteps of the traditional giants in Germany, as well as Brazil, who've made it to three successive finals. Kickoff is at 9 p.m. Central African time tonight. Former COSAFA coaching instructor Fran Hilton-Smith believes the blend of youth as well as experience in coach Desiree Ellis's preliminary Women's Africa Cup of Nations squad will help South Africa reclaim their dominance on the continent. So this comes after the South African Football Association last week announced a preliminary 31 preliminary squad for the upcoming tournament. Hilton says the squad has the potential to return to South Africa, or rather to return South Africa to the glory days after winning the AFCON in 2022.
6: Well, I think it's a very good squad chosen by Coach Des. A lot of senior players in the team still who have AFCON World Cup experience, but then a lot of new blood coming into the team, and that's what we need to keep growing the team, and the experienced players can pass on their knowledge to the new players so that Banyana can succeed at AFCON, hopefully win it, and hopefully get to the next World Cup in Brazil.
5: Right, so the AFCON will take place in Morocco from the 23rd of July to the 16th of August, with South Africa drawn in Group B alongside the Ivory Coast, Burkina Faso, as well as Tanzania. Hilton Smith believes it's a challenging group and also has advised Banyana to ensure they win their opening match against Tanzania to set the tone for the rest of the tournament.
6: First match is against Tanzania. We faced them before, a strong physical team, so we need to ensure that we get a win in the first game, sets the tone for the rest of the game. We also have in our group Burkina Faso and Cote d'Ivoire, also tough opponents, so the girls need to go out mentally tough to ensure that we can finish absolutely one or two in our group to progress in the tournament.
5: Rugby news now. Springbok head coach Rusty Rasmus has named a 23-man squad to face Wales in round three of the Nations Championship this coming Saturday, the 18th of July, at the Kings Park Stadium in Durban, here in South Africa. Now, Rusty Rasmus has made about 10 changes from the squad that played Scotland this past weekend in the capital city, Pretoria, including four uncapped players in winger Jacques Williams, fly half Vusi Moyo, lock Ruben van Heerden, as well as prop Carlu Sedi. Now, speaking to the media on Monday, Erasmus says he believes the players he named have what it takes to continue with the box winning momentum.
7: I think like last weekend, there were some guys who got opportunities, and the weekend before and the Barbarian. And now, including those guys, everybody that would have been in camp with us now for the last 7 weeks, you know, they've been with us for 7 weeks, some of them, and a guy like Yaku, you know, Carlo, all the guys you mentioned, Vusi, and Ray Ruben are the new guys. So what we've seen from them in training sessions, you know, they definitely brought it to us and helping prepare the other guys for the test matches. We feel it's fair to give them opportunity here.
5: And finally, in tennis news, Czech Linda Noskova moved into the WTA top 10 on Monday. This after winning her first ever Grand Slam title at Wimbledon at the weekend. The 21-year-old jumps five places to a career high number 7 ranking, just behind compatriot Karolina Mukova, who she beat in the final at the All England Club on Saturday. Noskova won her third WTA title, a first major and astonishing style, recovering from wasting 5 match points in the second set, should I say, to beat Mokova 6-2, 5-7 and 6-3 in London. Meanwhile, Arina Sabalenka, who crossed out of Wimbledon in the last round of 16 to Japan's Naomi Osaka, remains the world number one ahead of Kazakhstan's Elena Rybakina, who fell in the third round to Belgium Elise Mertens. American Jessica Pegula, a quarterfinalist in Wimbledon, moves up one place to third ahead of compatriot Coco Gauff, who jumps three places to fourth after her run to the semi-finals in London. And that concludes your sports news this morning on Africa Rise and Shine. A reminder, for any sports stories you'd like to share with us, remember to send us an email to newsroom@channelafrica.co.za. Remember as well to give us a call. The newsroom line is +27 11714 4459. 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
4: All right, 21 minutes to 9. So I want to hear your thoughts on this. This is something that was posted by your colleague, our colleague Kopo Chinono, and he is speaking about legendary musician Thomas Mapfumone. That he's accepted an offer to perform two concerts in Zimbabwe for $1 million. And it's been, as he says, funded by a controversial businessman, Wigno Chivayo. Now, Mapfumo is a musician, he's a performer, and he would naturally get paid for that.
1: Yes.
4: Should we be asking musicians to say, where's your money coming from?
1: Yes and no, but I would err on the side of yes, because imagine for a moment Zaire, 1974, Muhammad Ali versus George Foreman. No country in the world could afford to put that fight on, not even the United States. Mobutu Sese Seko said, no, it will happen here.
4: And it did.
1: Now, it did, but the cost of putting it on, opportunity cost was people in poverty. So the other side of the equation is, what is the real cost
4: of not doing
1: of doing it? Because that money is ill-gotten gains.
4: For Mapfumo.
1: No, the money he's receiving
4: is for performing it, which is what he's saying.
1: Yes, but it's from ill-gotten gains. So the money has come from diamonds and gold and all sorts of things that have been extracted, left the country, and should have benefited Zimbabweans, but it didn't. It benefited an individual.
4: So you know where I agree and disagree, and I agree where you're saying, but at the same time, musicians and Mapfumo is a legendary musician.
1: Yes,
4: and he is not being asked to do this in other quarters that should be recognizing his contribution. And I'm not saying he needs the money, but he probably does.
1: Yes.
4: So you are a, let's say, quote-unquote, starving musician who still has a lot to offer. And I don't think the first thing
1: let
4: you
1: me
4: do
1: ask you
4: No, let me finish. Yes. When they say, here are two concerts, come and perform them in Zimbabwe, you say yes. And then later you learn that this is the individual. So are you now going to say, no, I'm not doing this?
1: It's very simple. I'm going to ask you a question. Should Miriam Makeba have performed in South Africa if it was paid for by Hendrik Verwoerd?
4: Did she know that?
1: No,
4: we're talking about Mapfumo's case here.
1: Yes, and he knows about Wigno Joya.
4: He would have received the money before or after. Is that what you're arguing?
1: I'm just saying, because that's a scenario. Would you say it's okay?
4: No, it's obvious. That's why I'm saying I agree with you on that you shouldn't be performing. For the cause, she obviously wouldn't have.
1: Right. That's the whole story. You've answered your own question now.
4: But you agreed with me and disagreed with me. So we're agreeing on the same points and disagreeing.
1: In the end, I said the source of the funds is important. You've got it. It is very important.
4: So he should not accept the money at all.
1: I would say it's a really difficult one to for him to accept it. As much as we'd love to give it to him, it would be better if it came from the government directly.
4: Okay, so we're talking money issues, but the real money...
1: Yes.
4: Here's the business news, and Buntle Headbush actually has been standing by. Buntle, we apologize. Good morning once again.
8: 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The African perspective.
9: No problem at all, Tsepi, sir. Thank you. Good morning. Our top story this hour, South Africa's Deputy Minister of Trade, Industry and Competition, John Steenhuisen, is set to officially open the manufacturing Indaba 2026 in Sandton, north of Johannesburg, this morning. The annual gathering will bring together manufacturers, policymakers, investors and industry leaders from across the continent to explore ways of strengthening Africa's manufacturing sector, boosting investment and expanding regional value chains, Lebogang Mabange reports.
10: Manufacturing Indaba 2026 is expected to place the spotlight on Africa's industrial future with industry leaders, government representatives, investors and entrepreneurs gathering to discuss opportunities for growth across the manufacturing sector. Held under the theme Made in Africa for Africa, Get South African and African Production onto Shelves and into Global Value Chains, this year's conference will focus on strengthening local manufacturing, increasing value-added production, and expanding Africa's participation in regional and global supply chains.
9: Patrick Dlamini, the chief executive of South Africa's Public Investment Corporation, has been placed on precautionary suspension. This was confirmed by a statement issued by the board of the PIC yesterday evening. The board says it believed it was necessary to provide Dlamini with the time and space to respond to allegations of impropriety leveled against him by a whistleblower report last month. The PIC board has stressed that Dlamini's suspension is intended to be a fair and objective process as an independent investigation is pursued into the allegations. In the interim, the board has announced that Leon Smith, who's the current head for fixed income enlisted investment for the PIC, has been appointed as the acting chief investment officer at the PIC with immediate effect to ensure stability and optimal management of funds under management. The PIC, the largest asset manager in South Africa, manages just over $183 billion in government employee pension funds, investing in major listed entities on the JSE. South Africa's Motor Industry Staff Association, MISA, is calling for investigations and the prosecution of municipal officials responsible for pension contributions of workers not being paid into the pension fund. Last week, Finance Minister Enoch Godongwana revealed that municipalities across the country pocketed at least $103 million deducted from salaries of workers as part of their pension contribution. The minister said this meant that workers would struggle to access their pension fund when the time comes. MISA spokesperson Phakamile Hlubi Majola says they want officials to face personal accountability.
11: MISA calls for urgent investigations, prosecutions and consequence management. Pension contributions are not optional. They are a legal and moral obligation. And workers cannot continue to suffer while officials exploit systematic failures for personal gain.
9: Congolese President Felix Tshisekedi has ordered state revenue agencies to refrain from heavy-handed enforcement operations against mining companies, warning that excessive measures could dent investor confidence. These operations include recurring bank account seizures, asset freezes, and other unpredictable fiscal charges. Tshisekedi's order reflects efforts by the Democratic Republic of Congo to generate more state revenue from its vast mineral wealth without spooking investors in the copper and cobalt sector, which is a pillar of the country's economy. Congo, the world's leading cobalt producer and second largest copper supplier, has intensified scrutiny of mining companies in recent years. Further afield, the EU and Britain have targeted Russia with coordinated sanctions over a sustained campaign of cyber attacks, which they said were backed by the intelligence services. Among those blacklisted is a Turla hacking group suspected of targeting government's critical infrastructure and strategic industries. The French Foreign Minister, Jean-Noël Barrot, announced the sanctions to French media.
12: Nous convoquerons l'ambassadeur de Russie en France dans les prochains jours.
13: We will summon the Russian ambassador to France in the coming days, but we will also impose sanctions against 9 individuals and 4 entities responsible for this cyber campaign orchestrated by the FSB, the Security Bureau of Russia.
9: And on our final look at the indicators on Africa Rise and Shine, $1 in Nigeria is trading at 1,380 Naira. In Botswana, it's 13.42 Kenya. The dollar is trading at 128 shilling and 1. And in Zambia, it's at 18 kwacha. The BRICS countries, $1 in Brazil is trading at 5 real 12. Russia, 76 rubles 60 in India. It's at 95 rupees 75 this morning. China unchanged at 6 yuan 77. And South Africa, $1 is trading at 16 rand 39 cents this morning, down from 16.24 yesterday morning. $1 is trading at 74 pence to the British pound and 87 to the euro. Looking at commodities, gold is trading at $4,016 per ounce, platinum $1,613 per ounce, while Brent crude oil has inched higher today to $84.57 a barrel. And that's the business news. 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For the Channel Africa Business Desk, I am Buntle Headbush.
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8: 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Where Africa's morning finds its voice. Rise and shine with Sipiso Magwetla and Peter Ndoro. The African perspective.
1: So it's 8 minutes to 9 o'clock, which means we're 9 minutes away from the journal.
4: The journal.
1: And what can we look forward to? And top of the morning to you.
16: Happy Tuesday. Happy Tuesday, Mr. P. Yes, coming through on the journal just after nine. So Tuesdays agriculture comes through, and in the spirit of Madiba month and a build-up to Madiba Day coming through, we are going to be looking at a wonderful example in a township in South Africa known as El Dorado Park. And what the community there have been able to do is turn one of the most horrible dumping sites into a thriving township farm.
1: That's fantastic.
16: So I think that's a great example of fantastic. You know, the power is really with the people, and we can change our environments and turn them into thriving spaces, and pay attention to themes of food security, and you know, for people to have food sovereignty going forward. So we're going to be speaking to the leader of this project and finding out more about what the work is about. Yeah.
1: That's exciting.
4: Looking forward to that. And I hope, Peter, you come up with a very ingenious idea of how we're going to do this Madiba Day.
1: Yes.
16: Can I join?
4: Yes, please. So that we can put pressure on him to...
1: Hey, yeah, no, no more flange. So do you know that today's Bastille Day?
16: No.
1: You speak French though, don't you?
16: No, I don't.
1: Well, it's a French day. And, you know, we're in two minds about this whole thing.
4: Is this why the tie?
1: No, this could be England.
4: Mm. True.
1: Yeah.
4: But I'm saying...
1: Yes, you picked
4: France. It's giving...
1: So I want a Schengen visa. So I'm going to be pro-France today. Vive la France! I may not make it into DRC or Niger, Mali.
4: But yeah, vive la France.
1: Vive la France aujourd'hui.
4: Okay. Toujours.
1: Ah, there you go. She's speaking French also.
4: So that's what's going to happen this morning, 9 to 12, and later on tonight. But do we just have 5 more minutes to go of Rise and Shine?
1: Il y a 5 minutes. Qu'est-ce qu'il y a maintenant? Il y a un package, n'est-ce pas? Lire.
4: Pas du tout.
1: No, we've got a package, yes.
4: Where is it? Okay, there we go.
16: I'm just going to agree with everything. Daka.
1: No, but I know you speak French. I know you do.
4: So the South African police say a Zimbabwe man wanted in the United Kingdom over the alleged murder of his wife and two young daughters must first stand trial, be sentenced and convicted in South Africa before he can be extradited. 45-year-old Ndodana Chuma appeared before the Johannesburg Magistrates Court on charges of possessing an unlicensed firearm alongside extradition proceedings. Both matters have been postponed until the 27th of July. Lerato Makola reports.
17: Ndodana Chuma's eyes appear visibly red as he made his first court appearance. At this stage, he faces a charge of possessing an unlicensed firearm. He was allegedly found in possession of the firearm when he was arrested last Friday. The court heard that Chuma bought a 9mm pistol in a township in South Africa. National Police spokesperson Atlenda Mate says police suspect the firearm may have been intended for Chuma to take his own life.
18: I do confirm that our crime intelligence and organized crime investigations unit are on the ground actively investigating this particular case of who sold this unlicensed firearm to Mark Chuma. Now, we do have it on record, and it is our suspicion that that particular firearm was going to be used to unfortunately end his life because it was found with two rounds of ammunition.
17: Mate says the accused entered South Africa legally as he had not yet been listed as a wanted fugitive at the time.
18: But the information, like I'd indicated earlier on, is that he entered the country legally. And I did unpack that at that time when he entered the country, he was not yet circulated as a wanted fugitive.
17: Mate further says efforts are underway to secure the full extradition request to have the triple murder accused extradited to the United Kingdom.
19: The UK side, I have engaged with my colleagues from Interpol, and they have confirmed that they have been engaging with UK authorities, and they are quite confident that in no time they will have the full extradition documents in the country, where the court firstly has to find him extraditable, and then the Minister of Justice and Constitutional Development will then give an order for extradition.
17: Chuma's family members were present in court, but declined to speak to the media. Lerato Makula, SABC News in Johannesburg.
1: Okay.
4: President Donald Trump says that Gulf nations should help pay for the protection of the Strait of Hormuz, one of the world's most important oil shipping routes. Speaking at the White House, Trump said countries in the region should reimburse the United States for safeguarding the strategic waterway.
20: Crazy, and we're not going to put it up. Yeah, I want to be reimbursed because we're protecting a very rich portion of the world. We're spending money, and so what we've done is we are going to be reimbursed for protection. We're protecting by the countries that we're helping. For instance, you look at the five countries. You have Saudi Arabia, you have UAE, you have Qatar, or Qatar as I always say, you have Qatar, Bahrain, and by the way, you have others. You have Kuwait, and you have others, and they will do very well, but we think it's appropriate that we don't need them. You know, we have more oil than any other country in the world. When you add Venezuela, which has been amazing, which has tremendous amounts of oil that we control, when you add Venezuela and everything else, we have more than 50% of the world's supply. We don't need it, but we need it from the standpoint of protecting allies, et cetera, including Israel, including Saudi Arabia, including Qatar, including UAE. We're protecting all of them, and we've done a very effective job.
21: Do you think a deal is still possible? Do you think they'll return to
20: that? Yeah, I think a deal is possible. Sure, I do.
4: And we end with that. U.S. President Donald Trump speaking at the White House on the strategic importance of the Strait of Hormuz and his call for Gulf nations to help cover the cost of securing the waterway. Do you think that's going to happen?
1: Je ne sais pas. May anything to do with Donald Trump usually is chaotic. So that's my American visa gone now.
4: It was gone way before you said this. Okay, and it's 9 o'clock. Handing over to Matsako Musito with the journal now.
1: Yes, have an awesome day, everybody. And two people of French origins celebrating Bastille Day. Happy National Day. Have a great day.
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23: Thank you, Matsuko. Your top stories this hour. Gunmen kill 18 people in Nigeria's Benue State and a study on ADHD in a woman. With the news at 9 o'clock, I'm Matsabala Mahabe. Good morning. Gunmen have killed at least 18 people in Nigeria's northern Benue State in a weekend attack. This has triggered a march by angry locals who blocked roads in protest at the violence. Benue has been the frequent scene of clashes involving farming communities and cattle herders, as well as attacks by armed groups in conflicts, often driven by competition over land and resources. Benue police spokesperson Odeme Edet gave a lower death toll for the attack, which took place near early on Sunday, saying 8 people had died and 5 were wounded. The violence has been linked to the killing of the chair of the Herders Association 2 weeks ago. No group immediately claimed responsibility for the attack. And 39 school children and 5 teachers who were freed after gunmen held them captive nearly for 2 months in southwestern Nigeria have departed the capital city of Oyo State. they are heading home to the Orire district to reunite with their waiting families. Security forces rescued the students and teachers on Friday after being abducted on May 15th when armed men targeted multiple schools in Oyo Orire district. State officials say that one teacher was killed during captivity. Oladeji Olatunji is the husband of one of the rescued teachers.
0: It was not easy situation, but with the help of God, we cannot count out the help of God. Not only me, even my wife's mother, my mother-in-law, an aged man, but we all stay strong. And God will help us through this trying time.
23: Humanitarian organization Gift of the Givers says over 80 undocumented Malawian nationals remain at the decommissioned repatriation center in Durban in South Africa's KwaZulu-Natal province. It says the women and children have been accommodated at a local shelter while the men remain at the site. They are waiting a transport to the Musina Repatriation Center in the Limpopo province. Many of them say they were displaced during recent protests against undocumented foreign nationals in Durban and Pietermaritzburg. Bilal Jiwa is the spokesperson of the Gift of the Givers.
2: Currently on the ground, on Friday night, we cleared out whoever was there. There was 107 souls, and then there was a rain on Friday night. So we arranged two buses and we cleared out everyone that was there waiting, especially the mothers with babies, etc. There was a baby as young, I think as about 2 or 3 weeks old. Saturday night it began raining again, and Sunday morning I was alerted to come to the site by Metro Police and Concerned Samaritans. So we went through and there was around 50, but this morning I got a report that there's over, I think about 80 plus. So the women and children, we've taken them to a local shelter. So we've housed them there, and the men, we left them on site with their goods. Now we need to arrange buses, so we need at least two buses.
23: Meanwhile, Doctors Without Borders has called on South African government and other affected countries to step up support for the displaced thousands of people across the country amid protests against undocumented foreign nationals. Humanitarian organization MSF says there's a growing crisis on the ground. It has since launched an emergency medical humanitarian response. MSF Emergency Coordinator for Migrant Response at Clear Waterhouse.
3: I think government really does need to step up at this point. We need clarity on what's happening, what the processes are, and people need support getting to Musina to deal with these blocks. It seems that things are moving fairly quickly at Musina, which is great, although of course we are worried that then we miss patients and we miss seeing people. Not just the South African government, affected countries' governments all need to come together and find a solution to this, because at the end the cost is not on anyone except individuals who are really suffering as a result of this.
23: And the first scientific study into understanding possible links between hormonal changes and ADHD symptoms in women is being carried out in London. Attention deficit hyperactive disorder was once thought to only affect men and children. The BBC's Vicky Lauder has the details.
6: Around 2.5 million people in the UK are thought to have ADHD. Common symptoms include difficulty focusing, emotional dysregulation, and impulsiveness. The study by Queen Mary and King's College Universities is investigating whether ADHD worsens at certain points of women's menstrual cycles. It's believed dips in estrogen, which happen just before a period, affect the feel-good dopamine hormone, intensifying the symptoms. The 50 women who took part in the study described feeling disabled by their ADHD at certain times of the month, and also reported that their medication became less effective at times.
23: A recap of your top story. Gunmen killed at least 18 people in Nigeria's northern Benue state in a weekend attack. This has triggered a march by angry locals who blocked roads in protest at the violence. For any news stories you'd like to share with us, please send an email to newsroom@channelafrica.co.za or call us on +27 11 714 4459. For Channel Africa News, I am Matapelo Mahape.
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16: 7 minutes into 9 a.m. in Central African time. Thank you very much for tuning in to The Journal for the Tuesday edition. 14 days. Can you believe it? into the month of July. Here we are. Thank you to Team Rise and Shine for bringing us another toasty edition this Tuesday. Peter Ndoro and Tshepiso Makwetla back in your company between 6 and 9 a.m. Right now, though, we get into the journal. My name is Matsheko Mosito. You and I together until midday. One of the exciting things about this program is our living land space that comes through in the golden hour just after 10 a.m. We are going to be looking at community projects. People are turning dumping sites into thriving farming projects. Okay, that's one of the conversations that we're going to be looking at on today's program. So thank you very much for streaming audio visually with us. That's on our Facebook page. Like it if you haven't done so already. Otherwise, happy to meet you on channelafrica.co.za.
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0: Well, this is us 11 minutes into the 9 a.m. hour. Last week's Corporate Wellness Week renewed the conversation around employee well-being, but as hybrid working becomes a permanent fixture, as it were, of many workplaces, the conversation is definitely changing. For many employees, moving between home and the office has created a unique set of physical and mental health challenges. Home workstations are not always designed to pay attention to boundaries between work and personal life, but have increasingly blurred the constant shift between remote and the in-office environments, and this can contribute to stress, to fatigue, to severe forms of burnout as well. As organizations continue to embrace flexible working, the challenge is no longer simply about offering employees the option to work from home, but it is about creating workspaces that actively support their physical well-being. Let's have a conversation about this with Sue Ramuthar, who is a physiotherapist and founder of Suede Wellness at the Life Reliance Institute, or Resilience Institute. I beg your pardon. Sue, welcome to the program. Thank you for the time.
5: Thank you so much. So happy to be here.
0: Thank you. I'm very interested in the work of Suede Wellness and the Life Resilience Institute. Tell us more.
5: Wonderful. Well, let me perhaps start out by just giving you a bit of background about myself and my space in the corporate wellness arena. Mm-hmm. Over the last sort of 15 years. I think it's been very pivotal in where we are right now, because I have been very hands-on, very clinical within the space, working within different sized organizations, from organizations that host 15 to 20 employees, all the way to organizations that have managed over 13,000 employees. And the one thing that comes across very clearly is that the way we're working now has changed drastically to even just a decade ago. COVID stemmed a lot of reshuffling, reevaluation of how things were going. And I think exactly like you said, the hybrid way of working became the norm and we weren't necessarily prepared for it. Being part of the picture and being sort of organically in that space has allowed us at Suede Wellness to recognize where the risks, where the gaps are within corporate wellness, and bridging those gaps in a way that is thoughtful, that is meaningful, and that has impact on the lives of employees.
0: I'm interested in this hybrid, working environment, as it were. Perhaps let's dig a little deeper with that. What are the biggest physical and mental health challenges that employees can face in these types of environments, and how should we be addressing them? I think most importantly,
5: I think the commonest thing that people are talking about at the moment is burnout. When you don't have clear sort of defined lines of work and home, personal and professional, there's a lot of expectation of you to be on all the time. And that creates almost this mental load where at any given time, whether it's over dinner, whether it's while you're getting your kids from school, you can be called into a Zoom meeting, into a call, or just to answer questions around work processes. And sometimes if you're, I mean, I've done it in the past where I've had to do a teleconsult while watching one of my kids play a soccer game or a hockey game, and it's not ideal. And I think this is where a lot of people are struggling, is not just the idea of me being ill or me being sick, but this idea of we're just overwhelmed at the amount of conscious effort we need to put into our daily offerings.
0: Okay, and then something is it fascinates me. I was actually watching one of these amazing women who talks about the identity economy. I speak online, and she was talking yesterday about how she is obviously building a portfolio career. She's left the corporate world, she's doing her own thing, and what she has found is that she's brought a lot of those toxic things that she used to do in corporate into her own business, i.e. overworking or bringing business back into the home space. So for people like that who are shifting into entrepreneurial pursuits or pursuing other interests outside of their corporate jobs, how can they navigate that? Because I don't think a lot of these individuals have a new working blueprint, because you know what you know and you do the best with what you know. But how can you pivot as an individual and an entrepreneur into making sure that you create healthier boundaries between your work and personal life?
5: That is a great question. I think, I as well, being in the corporate wellness space, working with organizations, and often organizations say, we want our people to take time, we want them to spend time with their families, but there's not often that time that's given in the day. And this is where I think the struggle comes in. And being in this space has taught me that, it's not just about allowing people space to divest in other things or to engage in other areas, but it's about creating workspaces that people are happy to be in. And this is kind of what we are trying to do within our space as well, and we are achieving within our spaces this idea of come to work with purpose, come to work knowing that your body is able to support you to do the job that you're required to do, and that you're enjoying what you're doing because you're adding value to the greater organization. For me, I've seen where organizations have gotten it wrong in the past, where, expecting people to sit at a laptop for 8 hours a day on a makeshift dining room chair or whatever sort of bar stool they have at home or their bed or their couch. And when the person presents with pain, musculoskeletal pain, injury, it's prevented to, it's treated in a reactive way. Okay, let's see how we can manage your pain. But if we can go a step back and say, okay, but how are we compromising the person's body, the employee's body? Because once your body, remember, your brain is housed in the body. The body is the environment that houses the brain. And if you're not well and whole in your body, your brain struggles to follow suit.
0: And then, and I like that point that you're making around, the prevention of being so reactive to everything. We wait for a problem to solve instead of preventing it to begin with. But how do we do that? I'm going to ask an unfair question now, because the managers themselves are so stressed and fatigued, and they're going through their own things. But at the end of the day, they are in positions of leadership that they've chosen. So how are they able to recognize the early signs of stress and fatigue? Almost catch them before they happen. How do we build those structures for preventative measures in the workplace instead of being so reactionary about everything?
5: I think innately we know the fundamental pillars towards being healthy. We know that we need to eat well. We need to move regularly, and we need to have purpose in what we're doing on a daily basis. As a leader, if you can encourage that, if you can support it, if you can introduce it into your workspaces, make it more conducive for people to do physical activity in the day. I mean, I am a huge advocate of movement, and I think a lot of injuries, a lot of symptoms that we're treating with medication can simply be treated by movement. And understanding what the body needs and understanding that pain in the body is often a communication channel where your body is telling you that something is out of alignment or out of sync is so important. And it's things that we need to listen to, not kind of sweep under the rug and hope it's going to be better tomorrow.
0: It's such an important conversation because we really are looking beyond being a productive individual, but how are you taking care of the physical you? Sue Ramuthar is joining me on the line. She's a physiotherapist and the founder of Suede Wellness and the Life Resilience Institute. We continue conversations after this.
4: Rise and shine with Peter Ndoro and Tsepiso Magwetla.
6: So how do you respond to Niger's new penal code, which criminalizes same-sex relationships and imposes prison terms of up to 10 years?
7: Yes, I think the Niger legal system is responding to what is more or less a clarion call to criminalize unnatural relationships among people of same sex. And it's a response to the growing tendency of the West to continue to impose their beliefs and understanding of human rights on the African continent and other developing countries.
6: That's Dr. Samson Osagie, who's a Nigerian lawyer and former vice president of the African Bar Association. And there are those that are defending it and many that are saying it's out of order. Where do you sit?

0: Get the news, music, and lifestyle of Africa on Channel Africa, the African perspective. Ways of working on the channel.
1: Well, welcome back. We continue our conversation, really highlighting some of the big themes that came through with Corporate Wellness Week and how it was able to highlight the importance of employee well-being. But as these hybrid work spaces become a permanent part of many organizations, the focus is starting to shift, and we are really addressing those shifts and how they affect you as a physical being in the workplace. So we really are unpacking the support of employees when we look at physical health, mental well-being, very important, and also looking at how people can be more productive with these new ways of working, if you will, both in our personal lives and, of course, in the office environment as well. Sue continues to join me on the line as we unpack the conversation. I want to get a sense of, you know, what role the workplace design and ergonomics play in being able to support employee well-being, both at home and in the office, Sue?
2: Fundamentally so. I think the workplace, the way you position your body on a daily basis, plays a huge role in how you show up, how your brain activity continues through the day. And I always say to patients, you know, it's not about having

0: that's going to take impact on your body as well.
1: Right. We've already acknowledged that, you know, these hybrid work environments are now the norm. Okay. It's something that it is what it is, if we could put it that way. But how do we then ensure that, you know, employee well-being remains a core part of long-term workplace strategies? Because we would hate for, you know, these wellness, you know, spaces to become just a tick box exercise where we've had a wellness day and that's it. Okay, we've already done one in January. Okay, get off our backs. We're going to do the next one the next year. How do
0: Thank
1: we
0: you so
1: make it
0: much.
1: part of the workplace strategy and culture of how things operate on a daily basis?
0: I think this is where strategy and leadership play a huge role. I think a lot of times it's just been a tick box. It's been a let's see what we're going to do to fulfill it. But, you know, I've always said wellness is a business strategy. It's something that needs to be implemented. It's something that needs to be reevaluated. It's something that needs to be adjusted when needed. You need to have a handle on how your employees are receiving your messages as well and how they're following through with it, offering them support, you know, having a physio on site on a daily basis. So when you show up at work in that morning and you've got a stiff shoulder or a stiff neck, you know, you can walk down the corridor, have access to a professional that can offer you physical, tangible, practical exercises, stretches, movements that you can start doing to alleviate that pain rather than waiting 3 weeks, 4 weeks, 6 months sometimes to get attention to that area because you're at work or because you don't have time to get to the person.
1: Okay, but I mean, it sounds overwhelming for an organization that's never done this before. I mean, it's like, where do we begin? I mean, we've been doing things for this way for the past 45 years. You know, how do we pivot into a more sustainable way of looking at wellness and really making sure that people, you know, that we uphold well-being as part of our strategy. So perhaps you can give us some tips then, Sue. You know, if I'm running an organization and I really, really am invested in making sure that people thrive, what are the top three things that I can start today after this conversation to make, you know, wellness part of our strategy going forward?
0: I think the first thing is to have conversations with employees in the organization to understand what are the things that they're struggling with. You know, I've worked with organizations where we've done a simple thing like adjust their meeting times. Instead of the meeting time running for a full hour, have it end at 50 minutes and then use those extra 10 minutes as a stretch break or a movement break. And I think that does wonders because it just gives people that extra bit of time. I think when you're moving from one meeting to the next online meeting to the next online meeting, it becomes difficult. You tend to just take a few seconds to get to the bathroom or take a few seconds to get another cup of coffee, but you're not actually moving, stretching, elongating your body the way it needs to. So this is something quite simple. I think another thing is, you know, recognizing the workspaces and recognizing, are my people equipped, whether they're drivers of trucks, whether they are manual workers that are being expected to lift heavy loads and walk upstairs. We do a lot of work within the mining space where, you know, these are people that are physically exerting their bodies to the maximum every day in hot, uncomfortable, confined environments. And if they're not strong, yes, they might start out fabulously in their 20s or even into their 30s. But look at that person fast forwarding into their 40s. They have joint issues, they have inflammation, they have tension into their muscles, they're not moving well anymore, they're putting on weight, they're getting depressed because they're unable to do their job without pain. And this is what we need to look at. These are the questions we need to be asking. How can I support my person, my individual, my human resource, which I think is the most important resource in an organization? How do I support the individual so that they can thrive at work, so that they can do the best that they can, and they can show up not having to compromise themselves.
1: But also, I think just as we wrap up, it's also important for us to promote the message of being autonomous within your own well-being. It's not always left up to the employer to make the right decisions for you. So, a message for the employee themselves or the business person themselves, how do we start to cultivate that for ourselves, creating those healthy boundaries between work and personal life and this working remotely? How do I help my

0: self in this context?
1: Great question. I think the organization provides the scaffolding, but you have to take accountability to realize that it's your health and it's your responsibility. And creating space in your day to prioritize. One of the things I always emphasize to my patients is there has to be a lifestyle and a mindset shift where you can't be doing what you were doing previously and expect to see different results. We have to change things. We have to create more awareness of our bodies. We have to create a better connection. And when you think about, your body is really the only entity that you're given in this world to manage and to support. And it's something that you can't exit from. You can't divorce your body. You could change your house, you could change your car, you could change your partner, but your body is with you forever. And creating a harmonious, healthy relationship with the body is very important. And taking it a step further to that is understanding how to do that. I mean, I've spent the last 20 years trying to delve and trying to understand how we impact our bodies. And it's something that I think should be taught in schools. I think it's fundamental. It's something that we have to understand to be able to navigate through the world. And this is why I'm so passionate about doing the work I do to spread the word about how to better manage your body, how to get a better handle on it, how to know what to do. Remember, the body recognizes the quality more than it recognizes the effort. So you can be training for a marathon for the last 6 to 8 months, but if you're not doing the correct exercises, the correct strength work, the correct stretching, you're probably going to end up finishing the marathon. But then, how many more are you going to be able to do? Are you feeling better from it, or are you getting injured from it? Are you getting healthier, or are you just building up more and more injuries as you progress through your journey?
0: Well, I think you've definitely taught us something new, that consulting is also an important part of this work. Consult with professionals like Sue, who will be able to come into your work environments and assist you, because you cannot know everything as the boss. You can't. And if you need help as an individual or would like assistance with her, I'm sure you can find her online. Sue, thank you for the time. Thank you very much. All the best.
1: Thank you so much. Appreciate you.
0: Thank you. Sue Ramuthar, joining us in her capacity as the founder of Suede Wellness and the Life Resilience Institute. 9:31, we check in with the latest in sports. Fix, what's happening?
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3: All the eyes are on the semi-final of the World Cup. France captain Kylian Mbappe did not complete Monday's final training session before World Cup semi-final against Spain after suffering a minor ankle injury during Le Bleu quarter-final win over Morocco. Mbappe, who was substituted late in France's 2-0 victory last Thursday, was partly rested during Monday's session. The injury is not expected to prevent him from playing tonight. Mbappe has been a key player for his country in the tournament, where he has scored 8 goals. His 8-goal tally currently has him tied with Lionel Messi in the race for the Golden Boot Award. And the Senegalese Football Federation president says the toxicity surrounded the team at the World Cup after coach Pape Thiaw had demanded a pay rise. Thiaw was sacked on Sunday after his side were knocked out in the last 32 by Belgium on the 1st of July. Thiaw took over as national team boss in 2024 before leaving for the World Cup. He had asked for a salary increase from $35,000 per month to $87,000. Ultimately, the sides landed on an agreement of $52,000 during the World Cup and also settled other disputes such as bonuses. According to Fall, at one point Thiaw threatened to travel to the World Cup if his demands were not met, explained the Senegalese president Bassirou Diomaye. And WAFCON 2026 will take place in Morocco from the 25th of July to the 16th of August, with South Africa drawn in Group B alongside Ivory Coast, Burkina Faso and Tanzania. Former COSAFA coaching instructor Fran Hilton-Smith believes it is a challenging group and has advised Banyana Banyana to ensure they win their opening match against Tanzania to set the tone for the rest of the tournament.
4: This match is against Tanzania. We faced them before, a strong physical team, so we need to ensure that we get a win in the first game, sets the tone for the rest of the game. We also have in our group Burkina Faso and Cote d'Ivoire, also tough opponents, so The girls need to go out mentally tough to ensure that we can finish absolutely one or two in our group to progress in the tournament.
3: And finally, golf news. Jordan Spieth insists his major winning form is not gone forever as he prepares for this week's British Open at Royal Birkdale, the scene of his 2017 triumph. A 32-year-old American who won the Masters, US Open and the British Open between 2015 and 2017 has endured a 9-year drought without another major, with injuries and loss of form limiting him to just 2 tournament wins since. Spieth says he remains determined to reach his ceiling, stressing he still has the blueprint to succeed. For any sports stories you'd like to share with us, please send us an email to newsroom@channelafrica.co.za or call us on +27117144459. 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
5: Thank you, Matseko. Good morning. The Portfolio Committee on Governance, Cooperative Governance and Traditional Affairs in South Africa's Parliament will be meeting with the COGTA Minister, Velenkosini Hlabisa, Finance Minister, Ina Godongwana, and the South African Local Government Association, SALGA, and chairpersons of 3 of Parliament's oversight committees. The high-level meeting will discuss National Treasury's decision to temporarily withhold equitable share payouts for 69 municipalities. This comes after the Financial and Fiscal Commission issued a media statement asking Parliament to examine the decision taken by Treasury. According to the Financial and Fiscal Commission, FFC, holding municipalities accountable must be balanced with transparency and be within the parameters of the Constitution and relevant legislation. Another news, South Africa's Deputy Minister of Trade, Industry and Competition, John Steenhuisen, is set to officially open the manufacturing Indaba 2026 in Sandton, north of Johannesburg, this morning. The annual gathering will bring together manufacturers, policymakers, investors and industry leaders from across the continent to explore ways of strengthening Africa's manufacturing sector, boosting investment and expanding regional value chains. Lebohang Mabange reports.
6: Manufacturing Indaba 2026 is expected to place the spotlight on Africa's industrial future with industry leaders, government representatives, investors and entrepreneurs gathering to discuss opportunities for growth across the manufacturing sector. Held under the theme Made in Africa for Africa, get South African and African production onto shelves and into global value chains, this year's conference will focus on strengthening local manufacturing, increasing value-added production, and expanding Africa's participation in regional and global supply chains.
5: South Africa's Public Servants Association has slammed government's proposal of a vehicle-linked fee to help fund the struggling road accident fund. Minister of Transport Barbara Creasy has said that the department is reviewing the RAF's funding model with a separate mandatory fee attached to annual vehicle license renewals or initial registrations among the options being considered. Last year, Auditor General flagged millions of dollars of irregular, fruitless and wasteful expenditure by RAF. This is despite RAF cashing in almost $3 billion from the fuel levy annually. PSA spokesperson Ruben Malika says Minister Creasy must focus on fixing poor governance in RAF instead of wanting more money.
7: There are reports of the Auditor General. Perhaps that's where she must start to say, wait, what is the problem? Get proper governance, get proper management, and If that fails, then we can say, but what is the problem? But because at this point in time, there is nowhere in any audit reports that the auditor pointed out of lack of funding. The auditor has been pointing out of financial mismanagement. You cannot address financial management by bringing more money.
5: In Central Africa, Congolese President Felix Tshisekedi has ordered state revenue agencies to refrain from heavy-handed enforcement operations against mining companies, warning that excessive measures could dent investor confidence. These operations include recurring bank account seizures, asset freezes, and other unpredictable fiscal charges. Tshisekedi's order reflects efforts by the Democratic Republic of Congo to generate more state revenue from its vast mineral wealth without spooking investors in the copper and cobalt sector, which is a pillar of the country's economy. Congo, the world's leading cobalt producer and second largest copper supplier, has intensified scrutiny of mining companies in recent years. The EU and partners have launched a preliminary Gaza early recovery package worth nearly $1 billion. Making the announcement on Monday evening, the European Commissioner, Dubravka Suica, acknowledged it was only a fraction of what was needed. Palestinian Authority Prime Minister Mohamed Mustafa said recovery work was urgently needed for the full reconstruction of the war-ravaged Gaza Strip. The UN has estimated the cost of rebuilding Gaza at around $70 billion after more than 2.5 years of war left much of the enclave in ruins. Suica made the announcement in Gaza.
8: Since we need 70 billion, we have only 1 billion today. But this is also something to show that we support Palestinian people, both in West Bank and in Gaza. And let's hope for the best. So we have to do, although we know that ceasefire is fragile, we know what's going on. But at the same time, we have to work in parallel. We cannot wait for the situation to be normalized.
5: One US dollar in Nigeria is at 1,000 Naira, 380, Botswana 13, Pula 42, Kenya 128, shilling 01, Zambia 18, Kwacha. BRICS countries, $1 in Brazil, 5 real 12, in Russia 76 rubles 60, India 95 rupees 75, China 61 77, South Africa 16 rand 39. $1 is trading at 74 pence to the British pound, 87 to the euro. Looking at commodities, gold is at $4,016, platinum at $1,613 per ounce. The price of Brent crude oil is at $84.57 a barrel. That is all for now. For any news stories you'd like to send us, please send us an email to newsroom@channelafrica.co.za, or you can call us on +27 11 714 4459. 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
9: The one and only Tongai Arnold Chirisa. My man.
10: Please.
9: You know, when you started out on Studio 263, way back in the day, did you become the Hollywood superstar that you are today?
10: You know what was funny? Like, I used to do a thing with my brothers that back in the day when you had to go to like a DVD store to loan out the DVD so you can watch it and then return it. You know, before the movie started, there was like 10 minutes of commercials or like trailers. And we still had that dude that did the commercial voice, you know.
9: Yeah.
10: So every time, you know, he would say the name
11: Will Smith, Denzel Washington.
9: Yeah.
10: I would literally put my name in there as well. I had no idea why I used to do that, but it was just like, yeah, one day is one day. That's what I knew. But this is before, like, I truly had an idea of that I really wanted to be an actor.
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0: All I want to know is, what is Madame Angélique Kidjo's favorite cake? Is it chocolate? Is it vanilla? Is it mint? I don't know. I'm wondering about that. I've had so many conversations with her, and every single time I have failed to ask her what her favorite chocolate or rather cake flavor is at this time. And why am I asking about Angélique's favorite cake flavor? Well, today's her birthday. Yes, she turns 66 years old this year. I can't believe it. 66 and thriving. I mean, she's just one of the most amazing women, born in the year 1960 in Dahomey, which we now call Benin. And isn't she just a little starlet? Very happy to be a master collaborator, collaborating with various artists from all over the world, but particularly young artists from here on the African continent. And she's really a woman who raises nations. And I say that because she is also the founder. I mean, this is now her, in her capacity as an activist. She founded an organization known as the Batonga Foundation that is based in her home country of Benin. And this is an organization who's on a mission to empower some of Africa's most vulnerable adolescent girls and, young women who are on the up and up, to really give them skills, to build their confidence, to give them opportunities that will shape their futures. That is Angélique Kidjo, and she always tributes other women that came before her. She's very much inspired by Miriam Makeba. She's very much inspired by Bella Bello of Togo. She's very much inspired by Celia Cruz of Cuba, and so many others. You know, so many others. She's just so incredible. And if I were you, I'd pick up a copy of her biography. Really wonderful woman she is. And you know how much of a fan I am of Angélique Kidjo as a human being, not just a superstar. So happy birthday, Madame Angélique Kidjo. I hope that you get the flavors of life that you desire, you know, in this world. You definitely are going to leave this planet a better place.
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0: one of the best to ever do it, really one of the ultimate best. Her name is Malehloka Hlalele. We call her Malere. Coming out of Lesotho, based here in South Africa, Mosadi, the title of the song.
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0: Right, now, though, it's exactly 10 o'clock on the dot. Matapelo Mahape standing by with the latest news.
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3: Thank you, Matsuko. Your top stories this hour. Malawian health systems face a strain as 40,000 Malawians return home. And a study on ADHD in women. Good morning. More than 40,000 Malawians have returned home after being deported or voluntarily leaving amid rising tensions against undocumented foreign nationals in South Africa. This prompted concerns from a public health expert, highlighting an urgent need to address health issues arising from the situation, including disrupted treatment for chronic illnesses and increasing mental health needs, which could significantly strain Malawi's healthcare system if not properly managed. Independent consultant on health, faith and development based in Lilongwe, Dr. Mwai Makoka.
4: Yes, and the big worry is actually of late we have had rising cases of suicides in Malawi already, and we are already grappling to see how do we arrest it. So there will be very different situations, and it is not easy to have a one blanket solution. So I think individual counseling, psychosocial support, and the social networks to come on board to welcome them, to support them, being non-judgmental and be supportive.
3: And a South African court has ruled in favor of extraditing a prominent Zimbabwean political activist, Wellington Masiwa. This has triggered intense debate across the Southern African region regarding asylum protections and judicial independence. Masiwa, who is widely known by his allies, comrade Nyoka Nyemba Bunu, has been a strong critic of Zimbabwean President Emmerson Mnangagwa's efforts to extend his term in office to 2030, beyond existing constitutional limits. Masiwa spoke to the SABC in an exclusive interview from the holding cells.
5: When I joined the politics, I know that sometimes you can die. I'm ready for everything. If they're going to kill me, they can kill me. But I'm fear for my life, as I know that I'm dealing with the people who are very cruel. Because now I received the judgment. They are saying I have to go to Zimbabwe. But if I can go to Zimbabwe, let it be. But that is my fear. Because I know what is going to happen when I arrive there. I am the target. So they want to take me to Zimbabwe. So what is going to happen when I arrive there is not good. Maybe you're going to hear one of the days that I know Comrade Nyoka Mabunu is dead.
3: And gunmen have killed at least 18 people in Nigeria's northern Benue state in a weekend attack. This has triggered a march by angry locals who blocked roads in protest at that violence. Benue has been the frequent scene of clashes involving farming communities and cattle herders, as well as attacks by armed groups in conflicts often driven by competition over land and resources. Benue's police spokesperson Odeme Edet gave a lower death toll for the attack, which took place early on Sunday, saying 8 people had died and 5 were wounded. The violence has been linked to the killing of the chair of the Herders Association 2 weeks ago. No group immediately claimed responsibility for the attack. And 39 school children and 5 teachers who were freed after gunmen held them captive for nearly 2 months in southwestern Nigeria have departed the capital city of Oyo State. They are heading home to the Orire district to reunite with their waiting families. Security forces rescued the students and teachers on Friday after being abducted on May 15 when armed men targeted multiple schools in Oyo's Orire district. State officials say that one teacher was killed during captivity. Oladeji Olatunji is the husband of one of the rescued teachers.
6: It was not an easy situation, but with the help of God, we cannot count out the help of God. Not only me, even my wife's mother, my mother-in-law, an aged man, but we all stay strong. I'm going to help us through this trying time.
3: And the first scientific study into understanding possible links between hormonal changes and ADHD symptoms in women is being carried out in London. Attention deficit hyperactive disorder was once thought to only affect men and children. The BBC's Vicky Lauder has the details.
7: Around 2.5 million people in the UK are thought to have ADHD. Common symptoms include difficulty focusing, emotional dysregulation, and impulsiveness. The study by Queen Mary and King's College Universities is investigating whether ADHD worsens at certain points of women's menstrual cycles. It's believed dips in estrogen, which happen just before a period, affect the feel-good dopamine hormone, intensifying the symptoms. The 50 women who took part in the study described feeling disabled by their ADHD at certain times of the month and also reported that their medication became less effective at times.
3: A recap of a top story. Over 40,000 Malawians have returned home from South Africa due to anti-immigrant tensions, prompting concerns to address the health issues arising, including disrupted treatment for chronic illnesses and increasing mental health needs. For any news stories you'd like to share with us, please send an email to newsroom@channelafrica.co.za or call us on +27117144459. For Channel Africa News, I am Matapela Mahape.
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0: Six minutes into 10 a.m. in Central African time. Thank you very much for staying with us here on The Journal. Matapela Mahape back with a fresh news bulletin at the top of 11 a.m. Right now, though, in this golden hour, and since it's a Tuesday, we come through with agricultural, conversations. And we're looking at how a community has been able to turn an abandoned dumping site and taken that, transforming it into a thriving community farm through the Food for the Hood initiative. We're going to find out more after this.
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0: Man, I just went back to an era I wasn't even born in. In the 70s, 1975 was the year when jazz pianist Pat Matshidiseng composed this one. And you can find it, if memory serves me correctly, off of the album Chona of 75. But this rendition is absolutely special. This one coming through by Abdullah Ibrahim, the late great. And it's one of those, right? It reminds you of all the greats from that era. Abdullah Ibrahim, Pat Matshidiseng, who else? Basil Mannenberg-Coetzee comes to mind. Oh my goodness. Kipimwe kids. Hey man. Proudly South African jazz coming to you at a good 11 minutes into 10 a.m.
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0: 12 minutes into 10 a.m. Welcome to our Living Land space, where we talk all things agriculture and farming, as it were. And today, definitely no different. A story that really, I think, embodies the spirit of Madiba Month in many ways. We look at illegal dumping, and we know that it has become a major problem. And I'm going to use South Africa as an example. It's a huge problem here. And many communities, are taking back, you know, those spaces and making a difference, if you will. Much like a community that we discovered in El Dorado Park, and they've decided they're going to stop illegal dumping and do something different. An abandoned dumping site has been transformed into a thriving community farm through the Food for the Hood initiative, and it's now producing fresh vegetables, creating jobs, and helping to improve food security in that particular area. So we're going to find out more about what inspired this project and how it's changing the lives of the community members. And it's such an honor and a privilege to speak to a gentleman who is really heading this project, as we noted. David Timothy Zacius is joining me in his capacity as the founder of the Food for the Hood Community Farming Project. So wonderful to talk to you, David. Welcome to the show.
3: Thank you so much for having me, and hello to everyone watching.
0: Thank you very, very much. I was born and raised in a neighboring township of El Dorado Park. I was born in Soweto. So I know that anyone that comes from Soweto, anyone that comes from El Dorado Park and any of the other neighboring townships, listen, we will find the solution. Even if it takes us long, we will find the solution, and we're just so amazing at being creative. Let's talk about this project. I'm very excited to find out about the genesis of the idea for Food for the Hood. You know, why did you decide, okay, no more dumping site? We're going to turn this into a proper thing.
3: Well, you know, over the years, many municipal spaces, there's always this tractor that comes to clean up the dump. And then a week or 2 days after, people start dumping again, you know. Mm-hmm. So this has been happening over years in the space. And there's an organization called We Are Sisters Keepers, which is run from my mother. They have a feeding scheme program, mm-hmm, where kids come to be fed right not far from where the dump used to be. Mm-hmm. And obviously, having had to feed children in a space where there's so a dumping close by. It's not hygienic. It's not safe, you know. So there was a June 16 specific, I think 3 years ago, where a team from Ignite Monasteries came with a cleaning project, decided, okay, you know what? Before the tractor even comes, let us use this day to start cleaning up and start creating awareness for people mm-hmm. to come and join. And like in a communal effort to clean up the space and to keep it clean, you know. So after the space has been cleaned, also with having challenges with staying consistent with the feeding scheme, not always having sponsors to feed some, to send some food and all those things, we came up with the solution and said, you know what, this space, people keep on coming back here to come and dump. So it's no use we're going to have campaigns where people come and spend days cleaning up, putting everything in plastics, and then it just ends up to 2 days after we still just start dumping again. And so yeah. the initiative came where we said, you know what, let's plant some food. You know, there's another lady, Natasha, I also work very close with her. Mm-hmm. She was already starting on the opposite side where the land is, the space is quite big. So before the space was utilized as one, she was already beautifying the space on her side and making sure that there's some vegetables growing. And then as we started looking at the fertility of the soil that used to be a menace, we decided, you know what, we need to start fencing off this area, you know. Mm-hmm. And we tried asking the government to come out and say, okay, please, we need a tractor now to come and clean up or to help us clean. And the mm-hmm. same tractor that was available to clean all over the years was not available. So all the work we had to do manually.
0: Wow.
3: But more members of the community were sparked and saying, okay, you know what, let's start coming. In the beginning, we had some spinaches plant right there and some beetroots. And some people, you know, they would walk past and take a chance to take it, you know, and then they steal it and run away.
0: Mm.
3: But that's just the challenges that we had to face in the beginning until we started asking people, don't you have some fencing laying around at home? Let's start closing the area so that people don't come to dump where the usual dumping spot used to be. And, you know, it was a very, very tough process because not many people in the community is willing to work with no money or with no promise of anything or just to make the world better. You know, it's a thing where you really need to make a sacrifice and saying enough is enough. We need to spend at least 1 year consistently in this space to completely eradicate the dumping site, you know. So by the grace of God, we've managed to survive in this time. Me personally, also my personal job and everything that I had, I literally had to put all that aside and saying, what is in our community that we can use to make our community better? And that's where this whole thing started when we decided, let's turn this dumping site into a food source for the community.
0: This is absolutely amazing. You know, and I'm thinking back to many, many years ago, close to 15 years ago, when we're having many deliberations around food gardens and townships and we're hitting brick walls, you know, and man, this makes me so happy to see that young people are taking the power back so many years later, over a decade later, and really doing the work again. Let's talk about that, because I'm feeling excited and sad at the same time that you didn't get the right support from, you know, at government level, but you still made sure that you're going to do this work. What did it actually take in terms of, you know, because I think you're going beyond farming. This is now community organization, which is a very tough thing to do and be successful at, organizing a community and rebranding it into something else that has got nothing to do with gangsterism and all the other terrible things that we get to see at the corners of our townships. How were you able to conscientize people to start thinking in this way, to say, guys, this is going to benefit everybody?
3: So I think consistency from my side personally, that was the key. Ever since the first day I laid a spade or a fork into the ground, I done it regardless of who's watching, regardless of who's saying anything.
0: Mm-hmm.
3: And this went on for months, you know, for months on end. Like I said, there's a lady, Natasha, she's 50 years old now, and she's my best friend in the garden, you know. And she would also just always be there working alone on her own, growing on a small scale for a household and so on. And then just the consistency going every day. People would walk by saying, hey, this guy, we wonder what he's busy with, you know.
0: Hey, this guy.
3: Sometimes the kids would come from school, and then I would call some kids and be like, yo, guys, please come help me water. Yeah. First, there was like 5 or 7 beds, garden beds, and I had some seeds growing in there, you know. And then as time went on, they saw now 12 beds now. Every day now, I make 1 bed a week, maybe 2 beds a week, and then the space became so much different that it was now impossible to ignore, you know. So then my neighbor, who used to stand every day, he was just watching me every day from the stairs and looking at me working. And then when he started seeing, yo, bro, I can actually see what you're busy with here. Is it fine if I help you? So I'm like, yeah, bro, come on. That's exactly what I need. So we continued and we continued together with Tanitasha, and we decided, you know what? Let's completely not only grow where there used to be a dump, because now people will come and dump right next to where we're not cultivating. Mm-hmm. So let us try and see if we can completely cover the space right in front of the flats, so that we can actually make sure that dumping doesn't get to the space ever again, you know?
0: And absolutely.
3: Then it took some while, it took some time to speak to the city council and find out how we can actually get permission to use the space completely. And then eventually, thankful to our city council, we managed to actually get the permission on paper to use the space and to start a community garden. And then we started buying fencing. We closed up the space completely. And now, with no resources, it was the toughest thing, you know, because there's no food for anyone. I say, someone come and help me to work. We work together the whole day. There's nothing to give at the end of the day, you know. And then sometimes we used to have a sponsorship where some spa used to give us of their yesterdays. So some days would be better where we could get some rolls and some Chelsea buns and things just for the people who come to help voluntarily. Because, you know, some people, when you're out on the streets, the gangsterism and all the bad things stems from a hungry stomach, you know. Sometimes a hungry stomach can be a foundation of a criminal or a successful millionaire. So a hungry stomach is a good point to see where this whole thing started. We need to eradicate the hunger. So there's even a saying that says a hungry man is an angry man. So what if someone once was so hungry that they decided to live a gangsterism life, and even now they're not hungry anymore, they're going to stay there just for the fear of not becoming hungry anymore. Tackling all these issues and saying, let's grow enough food for everyone. Let's eradicate the hunger so that when we are all fed, we can think consciously. We can all be in a space where at least we can have many other problems. As long as food is not one, we can start thinking about the next solution. You know, so through eradicating a dumping site and growing food there, where the feeding scheme now directly knows that whether we get sponsorships or not, we can be self-sustainable in that aspect. It also empowered us as a community now to have young people coming in to learn about farming, to learn about how to grow their own food, and also start their own ventures at home so that they can save some money. And then our fruit and vegetables in the garden, we sell to the community at affordable prices. And also,
0: okay, David. Yeah, I'd like us to take a break because I do want to ask you about, you know, the skills development element of this. You know, teaching young people new skills, and because a lot of what you're doing is also, like I'd mentioned, community organization work, but you really are conscientizing people to think differently about how they do things, which is so important. David Timothy Zacius has founded what is no longer something that can be imagined. He's now doing it. You know, he's founded an initiative known as Food for the Hood

0: I want to have a set that's a little more like, you know, I don't know, that's sort of brewing in other emotional spaces. I still feel like, oh, but I should do Gingery Slowly. It's kind of a joke now with my man. You know, I love that it's a love song that people want to hear and that it occupies a kind of warm energy center for me.
1: 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Only on Channel Africa, the African perspective. 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Then follow us on our socials, Channel Africa One, on all social pages. And get the African perspective. The Journal with Matseko Mosito.
2: Right, 26 minutes, it's just gone after 10 a.m. in Central African Time. Still in conversation with David Timothy Zacius, founder of the Food for the Hood Community Farming Project. They're based in El Dorado Park, which is a township that is now thriving and producing young people that are thinking differently about township life, that it can thrive, that it can produce people that are thinkers and doers in meaningful ways. And it's been so wonderful to learn from you, David, in terms of how you are also bringing other people along on this journey. So let's talk about how this initiative has now taught young people other skills, like how to farm, how to be entrepreneurs, how to feed themselves.
3: So what I always tell people who works with me, like every crop is an income stream. So if you can master one crop, everyone doesn't have to learn everything, mm-hmm. you know. So some people, they have the option to come in and learn about making fertilizers, and that can be an industry on its own that can empower you to start your own business. You can come and learn to study the soil. You can come to learn how to just master chilies or just any specific crop. So the possibilities for anyone walking in here is endless. And because we help each other and we empower each other with knowledge that comes along in our families and from our grandfathers, there's so much knowledge and experience that we've gained through experimenting, you know. So the powerful thing is there's been more than 20 members per group coming in to learn about how to make beds, how to farm what needs to be planted in specific seasons. Mm-hmm. And these teams have now managed to go and start a garden in a school called Eldridge Primary School, and also the old age village on their other voluntarily ventures, you know. So what they've learned now is also spreading out to different areas of the community where we can actually see people are turning to the soil, you know. People are turning to solutions that we've always just been looking at. And that to me is really liberating, because now more people can start taking initiative on their own ideas. Some people can be the ones who build the structures for our plants to climb on. You know, not everyone has an interest to specifically grow the food, but others just want to make a nice design with the stones. Some people, as you can see on our page, you'll see our pathways with nice arches and stones. Some guy came and said, I know where to get these reeds and I will go and fetch it out. You just tell me how much you need, you know. So everyone came and showed what they are willing to do. And so many times we try and force people into positions and saying, yeah, you're lazy, you don't want to do this. But we never give people a chance to come out and say what they are willing to do voluntarily, like anytime, like they just love doing it. So if you can place, the more we place people in positions that they voluntarily take on, the more the work will be easier. And that's what I've managed to achieve. And I didn't try and force anyone to come and do a job that they're not comfortable in doing. If you don't like watering the garden, what do you like doing? Would you like to maybe learn how to plant seedlings? Would you like to maybe learn how to? And then everyone finds mm-hmm. their space. So it's a breeding ground for everyone to find themselves, to just come and be themselves and to learn and upskill yourself. And
2: nice one.
3: There's been a lot of different ventures that respond from this very one thing on it.
2: Okay, very, very well done, David. If we want to find the project, maybe we want to contribute by means of giving resources or to come and buy, you know, your fresh produce, which is so beautifully and heartily produced. Where can we find you?
3: So we are available on all social media platforms at Food for the Hood Community Farming Project. That is Facebook, TikTok, Instagram,

0: And you can send us an email at foodforthehoodcommunity@gmail.com. Our WhatsApp number is also 062-040-9665. You can make direct contact with us and let us know what it is you can sponsor or help us out with. Like, one of our biggest challenges right now is only like transportation and infrastructure regarding our irrigation, you know. So for people to, whatever it is that you have or you want to come and visit our site, we are at 30 Bohemia Street, El Dorado Park, Extension 3. Right. Also on our social media platforms, you can get the pins and directions to coming out to us. So we're not, like you've seen, we've done most of our work without governmental stipends or any funding. Mm-hmm. So we're not people who's more about asking just money or anything. Once we can get our infrastructure sorted out, this project is definitely something that can make all the money that we need and keep our community sustainable. So if it's not money you can help us with, maybe just like a post or share a post or
1: nice
0: just
1: one.
0: Tell
1: yeah,
0: more people
1: yeah.
0: about us, and that can definitely push us forward.
1: Okay, David, thank you so much, man. All the best going forward. I think you've started something really amazing and you're going to influence other communities to do the same. David Timothy Zacius, founder of Food for the Hood Community Farming Project, and you can find them online if you would like to find out more and assist or purchase the fresh produce, which is so beautifully produced. 10:31, we check in with the latest in sports. Fikile Lengwadi, standing by.
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3: First up is rugby news. The defending champion Junior Springboks booked a place in the Junior World Championship final after a thrilling 53-37 victory over England in Tbilisi yesterday. Winger Kutajo Rasibanga starred with a hat-trick, while fly half Yakim Ahmed contributed 23 points as South Africa ran in 7 tries. The Junior box overturned a 2012 halftime deficit, capitalizing after England flanker Seb Kelly was sent off for a headbutt. South Africa seized control in the second half with Rashibanga completing his treble and Kibodile Maake crossing twice. Ahmed's long-range penalty sealed the half-century as England's late rally fell short. The Junior box will face France in Saturday's decider after Le Bleu edged New Zealand 26-22 in the other semi-final. On to cricket news. South Africa under 19 women captain Mickey van Voorst expressed her team's excitement ahead of the first ever Youth T20 international tour to Pakistan, where they will take on the host in a 5-match series from today, the 14th to the 24th of July. The first Youth T20 international will get underway today at 2000 hours local time at the National Stadium in Karachi. When asked what this maiden tour to Pakistan means for the SA Under-19 women's squad, the skipper pinpointed the opportunity the team will have to prepare in subcontinent conditions in the build-up to the ICC Under-19 Women's T20 World Cup 2027 in Bangladesh and Nepal.
4: The team is really excited for the opportunity to play in Pakistan. I think it's massive for us as a group, playing in a subcontinent before World Cup. I think just getting used to the conditions, getting used to the heat, that's really good for the team. And I'm thinking the squad is really, really excited for this opportunity. We had a training session or two and everyone is pumped. So I'm really excited to see where we're at with the first game.
3: Following extensive training camps throughout 2026, an inbound tri-series against Zimbabwe under-19s and the Invitational Cricket South Africa Youth 11, as well as bronze medal finish at the Patricia Kambarani Cup in Nigeria earlier this year, the South African under-19 women's road to the World Cup has picked up speed. Combinations, adapting to the conditions and fostering the team culture are top of the agenda for Van Voorst and her troops as they embark on their maiden tour to Pakistan.
4: I think the key goals is quite simple. We want to see what combinations work and where we're at as a group, what we need to work on to prepare for our bigger goals in the T20 World Cup. I think as a group, we're also looking to get to know each other better and get to know these type of conditions, because it's not easy. And how do we adapt to that? It's extremely important for development to play in a place like Karachi. The subcontinent conditions is exactly what we're going to be faced at World Cup.
3: And finally, athletics newly crowned world record holder for the men's 1,000 meter, Kenya Olympic champion Emmanuel Wanyonyi remains coy about his prospects for setting the fastest time ever in the 800 meter. For any sports stories you'd like to share with us, please send us an email to newsroom@channelafrica.co.za or call us on +2711 714 4459. This is Channel Africa Sport with me, Fire Lingwati.
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5: Thank you, Matseko. Good morning. Let's start in South Africa. The Public Service Association, PSA, says the decision of the Public Investment Corporation, PIC, board to place its chief executive, Patrick Dlamini, on precautionary suspension is a significant step towards restoring accountability. The suspension follows a dispute over the Lanseria Airport investment and allegations that Dlamini appointed PricewaterhouseCoopers to conduct a forensic probe without the board's approval. Businessman Kagiso Machila has also filed a $58 million damages claim against Dlamini personally. The PIC says the aim of placing Dlamini on precautionary suspension is to give him time to respond to the allegations against him through internal processes. Cloud Naika is the PSA's assistant general manager.
6: The fact that the majority of the board decided to take this step shows how serious the matter is. I think it's also a significant step towards restoring accountability and confidence in the management of public servants' pension funds. A lot of times we find where there's not proper governance or oversight, people are then earmarked to try and restore the confidence, and it's just for a publicity exercise so the public can see that something is being done. As the Public Servants Association, we've always advocated and said that no matter what the circumstances are, if there's any allegations or any irregularities that are preferred against any individual, due processes must be followed.
5: South Africa's Deputy Minister of Trade, Industry and Competition, John Steenhuisen, is set to officially open the manufacturing Indaba 2026 in Sandton, north of Johannesburg, this morning. The annual gathering will bring together manufacturers, policymakers, investors and industry leaders from across the continent to explore ways of strengthening Africa's manufacturing sector, boosting investment and expanding regional value chains. Lebohang Mabange reports.
7: Manufacturing Indaba 2026 is expected to place the spotlight on Africa's industrial future with industry leaders, government representatives, investors and entrepreneurs gathering to discuss opportunities for growth across the manufacturing sector. Held under the theme Made in Africa for Africa, get South African and African production onto shelves and into global value chains, this year's conference will focus on strengthening local manufacturing, increasing value-added production, and expanding Africa's participation in regional and global supply chains.
5: The South African Medical Association Trade Union, SAMATU, says government must immediately employ hundreds of unemployed South African doctors. It says they remain jobless despite the public health system being understaffed. The union says the move is urgent to ease pressure on hospitals and address what it calls an injustice against local graduates. This comes as Action SA Party raises concerns over Gauteng Health reportedly spending more than $37 million a year on foreign healthcare professionals. Dr. Cedric Sihlangu is SAMATU's General Secretary.
6: You see, the dire state of healthcare in the country warrants government to take immediate action in prioritizing the employment of these young professionals in order to definitely ease the burden in the already understaffed public health facilities. Therefore, Samatu, of course, stands firm in the belief that all doctors who are legally in the country and passionately serving our people must do so in line with the enabling legislation and must remain protected under the law. The country needs more doctors, and we must start by employing all unemployed doctors without delay.
5: Online shopping is growing across Africa, with more consumers buying from global retailers such as Amazon and Walmart, despite the companies having little or no physical presence on the continent. The trend is boosting package forwarding businesses, which help shoppers overcome challenges such as the lack of formal street addresses and limited access to traditional banking. One example is Senegalese startup Afreti, which provides customers with delivery addresses in France, the US, and China before forwarding their purchases to West Africa. Customers can also pay using mobile money instead of bank cards, making online shopping more accessible, while customs duties collected on imported goods also benefit local governments. In other news, the U.S. federal budget recorded a $120 billion deficit in June, reversing the $27 billion surplus reported a year earlier as the government paid out billions in tariff refunds. The U.S. Treasury says it collected $23.6 billion in customs duties but refunded $49.2 billion after courts ruled many of President Donald Trump's tariffs illegal. The refunds, which began in May, have erased much of the revenue previously generated by the tariffs. Last June, the Trump administration had pointed to strong tariff collections as evidence that its trade policy was boosting government finances. Let's have a look at financial indicators. One US dollar in Nigeria is at 1,000 Naira 380, Botswana 13 Pula 42, Kenya 128 shilling 01, Zambia 18 Kwacha. BRICS countries, $1 in Brazil, 5 real 12, Russia 76 rubles 60, India 95 rupees 75, China 61.77, South Africa 16 rand 39. $1 is trading at 74 pence to the British pound, 87 to the euro. Commodities, gold at $4,019, platinum at $1,602 per ounce. The price of Brent crude oil, $86.36 a barrel. For any business stories you'd like to share with us, please send us an email to newsroom@channelafrica.co.za, or you can call us on +27 11714 4459. 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

0: Have you ever in your life heard anything more exquisite? The music of one of the greatest keyboardists and pianists on the continent, Aaron Rimbewu, coming through with The Gardener. Didn't he just take you to the weekend where the whole world is just peaceful and all right? Love it. Love it for you that you're able to catch it live here on The Journal at a good 11 minutes to go till it's 11 a.m.
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2: The one and only Tongai Arnold Chirisa. 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
3: You know what was funny? Like, I used to do a thing with my brothers that back in the day when you had to go to, like, a DVD store to loan out the DVD so you can watch it and then return it. You know, before the movie started, there was, like, 10 minutes of commercials or, like, trailers. And we still had that dude that did the commercial voice, you know. So every time, you know, he would say the name
4: Will Smith, Denzel Washington,
3: I would literally put my name in there as well. I had no idea why I used to do that, but it was just like, yeah, one day is one day. That's what I knew. But this is before, like, I truly had an idea of that I really wanted to be an actor.
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0: sacredness in the music by Sibongile Khumalo is, it cannot be overstated. Coming through with a Winston Mankungu Ngozi composition, I beg your pardon, Yakhal'Inkomo, the live version by Sibongile Khumalo and Umalay. This is. Thank you for listening in.
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0: It is 11 o'clock as we get into the final hour of the Journal. We check in with the latest in news. Matapela Mahape standing by.
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2: Thank you, Matako. Your top stories this hour. Over 40,000 Malawians have returned home from South Africa and Iran fires missiles at a U.S. base in Jordan. Good morning. More than 40,000 Malawians have returned home after being deported or voluntarily leaving amid rising tensions against undocumented foreign nationals in South Africa. This prompted concerns from political health experts, highlighting an urgent need to address the health issues arising from the situation, including a disrupted treatment for chronic illnesses and increasing mental health needs, which could significantly strain Malawians' healthcare systems if not properly managed. Independent consultant on health, faith and development based in Lilongwe, Dr. Mwai Makoka.
3: Yes, and the big worry is actually the, like of late, we have had rising cases of suicides in Malawi already, and we are already grappling to see how do we arrest it. So there will be very different situations, and it is not easy to have a one blanket solution. So I think individual counseling, psychosocial support, and the social networks to come on board to welcome them, to support them, being non-judgmental and be supportive.
2: And a South African court has ruled in favor of extraditing prominent Zimbabwean political activist Wellington Masiwa. This has triggered intense debate across the Southern African region regarding asylum protections and judicial independence. Masiwa, who is widely known by his alias Comrade Nyokayemba Bunu, has been a strong critic of Zimbabwean President Emmerson Mnangagwa's efforts to extend his term in office to 2030 beyond existing constitutional limits. Masiwa spoke to SABC in an exclusive interview from the holding cells.
4: When I joined the politics, I know that sometimes you can die. I'm ready for everything. If they're going to kill me, they can kill me. But I'm fear for my life, as I know that I'm dealing with the people who are very cruel. Because now I received the judgment. They are saying I have to go to Zimbabwe. But if I can go to Zimbabwe, let it be. But that is my fear. Because I know what is going to happen when I arrive there. I am the target. So they want to take me to Zimbabwe. So what is going to happen when I arrive there is not good. Maybe you're going to hear one of the days that I know Comrade Nyokayemba Bunu is dead.
2: And gunmen have killed at least 18 people in Nigeria's northern Benue state in a weekend attack. This has triggered a march by angry locals who blocked roads in a protest at the violence. Benue has been the frequent scene of clashes involving farming communities and cattle herders, as well as attacks by armed groups in conflicts often driven by competition over land and resources. Benue police spokesperson Udume Edet gave a lower death toll for the attack, which took place early on Sunday, saying 8 people had died and 5 were wounded. The violence has been linked to the killing of their chair of the Herders Association 2 weeks ago. No group immediately claimed responsibility for the attack. And still in Nigeria, 89 school children and 5 teachers were freed after gunmen held them captive for nearly 2 months in southwestern Nigeria, have departed the capital city of Oyo State. They are heading home to the Orire district to reunite with their waiting families. Security forces rescued the students and teachers on Friday after being abducted on May 15th when armed men targeted multiple schools in Oyo's Orire district. State officials say that one teacher was killed during captivity. Oladeji Olatuji is the husband of one of the rescued teachers.
5: It was not an easy situation, but with the help of God, We cannot count out the effort of God. Not only me, even my wife's mother, my mother-in-law, an aged man was, we all stay strong. And God will help us through this trying time.
2: And Iran says it's targeted a U.S. airbase in Jordan with ballistic missiles. This comes hours after striking oil tankers in the Strait of Hormuz, killing one person. In a statement, the Iranian Revolutionary Guards called on the Jordanian people to dismantle U.S. assets in their country. Jordan says that the missiles were shot down. The BBC's Barbara Plett-Usher has the details.
6: For almost a week now, Iran and the U.S. have been fighting over control of the Strait of Hormuz. These latest developments raise the prospect of a return to full-blown war. Crucially, the Americans are reimposing a blockade against ships transiting Iranian ports and coastal areas. Washington has been insisting that Iran fully open the Strait of Hormuz and allow free passage. But President Trump now claims the U.S. will take over the waterway and charge commercial ships a 20% fee to guard it. It's not clear if that will happen. If it does, analysts warn that Iran might completely abandon the ceasefire deal.
2: A recap of your top story. Over 40,000 Malawians have returned from South Africa due to anti-immigrant tensions, prompting concerns to address health issues arising, including disrupted treatment for chronic illnesses and increasing mental health needs. For any news stories you'd like to share with us, please send an email to newsroom@channelafrica.co.za or call us on +27117144459. For Channel Africa News, I am Matapelo Mahape.
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0: 7 minutes into 11 a.m. in Central African time. Welcome to the final hour of The Journal as we continue conversations that acknowledge the Mandela Day and how it actually inspires organizational culture. It's encouraging organizations to go beyond just the 67 minutes that we know Mandela Day to be, but to go beyond that, to make sure that we encourage individuals and businesses to support charities throughout the year. And I have to tell you, an organization that is doing really amazing work in, you know, supporting people with blood cancers and blood disorders is heading this conversation around making sure that the work is ongoing beyond 67 minutes. I'm talking about DKMS Africa, and we're going to find out more about the work that they do and what the plans are for Madiba Day and beyond. Stay tuned.

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4: You know what was funny? Like, I used to do a thing with my brothers that back in the day when you had to go to like a DVD store to loan out the DVD so you can watch it and then return it. You know, before the movie started, there was like 10 minutes of commercials or like trailers. And we still had that dude that did the commercial voice, you know. So every time, you know, he would say the name Will Smith, Denzel Washington, I would literally put my name in there as well. I have no idea why I used to do that, but it was just like, yeah, one day is one day. That's what I knew. But this is before, like, I truly had an idea of that I really wanted to be an actor.
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0: Well, thanks for staying with us. We're 12 minutes into 11 a.m. in Central African time. Mandela Day. This is a day that inspires many South Africans and other Africans, of course, to give back through 67 minutes of service. But many organizations say the need doesn't end there. DKMS Africa is actually encouraging individuals as well as businesses to support charities throughout the year through ongoing partnerships, through skills sharing and long-term commitment, if you will. So I'd like us to unpack this and look at why sustained support matters and use DKMS as an example of how they do this. How do they make sure that they make a lasting difference? And just for context, by the way, DKMS Africa is a nonprofit that works to give people with blood cancers and blood disorders a second chance at life by recruiting stem cell donors, raising awareness, very important, and of course supporting patients in need of life-saving transplants. On the line with me, Palesa Mokomele is joining me on the line, actually. She is the head of community engagement and communication at DKMS Africa. Palesa, welcome to Channel Africa. Pleasure to connect with you.
5: Thank you for having me, Matsako.
0: Thank you. I did briefly mention the work of the nonprofit DKMS Africa. Let's talk about your plans perhaps for this month. We'd like to know what you are embarking on this July, especially as we lead up to Madiba Day.
5: So we have several things happening. We are continuing our efforts to recruit donors. This is work that is taking place on a continuous basis for us. We recruit donors all over the country using our online platforms as well as with our team on the ground. We also will be doing an event with CHOC, which houses children who are diagnosed with cancers across the country. So that's something that we're going to be doing in the office as the staff to another organization that's in the same space as us. We also have an event happening in Soweto, an education event that will teach people about cancer early warning signs to, you know, ensure that our message is also hitting people on the ground. So that's going to be happening at Mabonya Mall this coming Friday.
0: Okay, so there's a lot going on, and I think I like this idea of really collaborating meaningfully with other organizations, you know, in the same space, as it were. But from a DKMS Africa perspective, point of view, experience, if you will, what kind of long-term support makes the biggest difference, especially to nonprofit organizations?
5: So the biggest support for us is this kind of continuous engagement with organizations, corporates, with communities to help us drive the message that I think Mandela Day is just one day in the calendar of our country. But people having interacted with Utata Nelson Mandela, having understood what he stood for and what he was trying to encourage us to do, is that we shouldn't stop, doing this country duty because we've only limited to 67 days. So DKMS is advocating for people who can register to be stem cell donors and those who also can't to fund us to host donor drives and to dedicate time throughout the year to help us drive the message of stem cell donation and to give patients hope that they will get a matching stem cell donor.
0: A lot of the, blood donation or stem cell donation, it's still very new to some people. And if I'm able to catch this conversation, whether it's today or a little bit later on, because the work is ongoing, and I'm thinking, oh my goodness, I'm interested. I would love to know how I can help, but I don't really know where to start. Just give us some simple ways as to how people can learn about the work of DKMS Africa and then participate, in meaningful ways and donate and what donation actually, requires of an individual at this time.
5: Okay. So in South Africa, a person is diagnosed with a blood cancer or blood disorder every hour, which means that the lack of education, I think particularly among Black people, is really it's at a big scale because, as you've said, that a lot of us don't know about these topics. And so what we do is to drive a lot of education campaigns online, offline, and partner with different organizations. Because there is something we can do when someone has been diagnosed with a blood stem cell, with a blood cancer or blood disorder, and where they need a stem cell transplant. If the public would like to find out more about the process, they can go onto our website, but it's quite easy. If you are between the ages of 17 and 55, you can register to be a stem cell donor, whereby you donate your stem cells to someone who is a patient and to with whom you are a matching stem cell, where your stem cells match. So unlike blood donation, where it goes depending or you donate depending on your blood type, a stem cell donor requires that you have a matching you have matching proteins with the person to whom you will donate. So it's a bit of a longer process. It's a bit more technical than blood donation. But I think the message here is that when a patient has been diagnosed with a blood cancer or blood disorder, it doesn't necessarily mean it's the end of the world. There is something that we healthy people can do to help them, and that is by registering to become a stem cell donor.
0: Absolutely. This is such important work, and the awareness projects that you mentioned are very critical at community level, so that people that are will be affected in whatever way, directly or indirectly, know exactly what stem cells are, how to donate and how to participate, and you just never know when you're going to need the help. So this is incredibly critical. We continue the conversation with Palesa Mokomele, Head of Community Engagement and Communication at DKMS Africa.
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1: All right, thank you very much for staying with us here on The Journal. We continue looking at, developmental work at a community level and awareness that has been created around stem cell donation and also how we can use that as an example to really continue doing work that is meaningful at a community level, beyond the 67 minutes of Mandela Day. We speak to Palesa, who is head of community engagement and communication at DKMS Africa. They do such amazing work in really trying to teach you and I about blood cancers and blood disorders, but they also really give people a chance, a second chance at life, okay, through the work that they are doing. It's so, so important at this time. But let's look at some examples. I think because the organization has been in existence for a number of years, as I understand it, since 2021, talk to us about, one or two examples perhaps where sustained support has actually made a difference, really transformed the lives of the people that it serves.
2: So when we started in 2021, our registry, which is the people who are registered as mm-hmm. stem cell donors, was had about 19,000 people, I think under 19,000 people. In the years that we've been around, we have recruited 200,000 people. And this enormous jump has been and can be attributed to the kinds of partnerships that we have built. These haven't only been kind of from a monetary perspective, but it's been from civil society organizations, from the healthcare, organizations that work in hospitals, within healthcare, who recognize that there is an issue and that it's not an issue that can be, resolved or solved by one organization. Mm-hmm. We, for example, have worked quite extensively with universities and colleges to explain, what we do to students, to engage them and to recruit there. The second thing, which I think is really significant, is that a stem cell transplant is possible with people of the same ethnic group, right? Mm. So if you are Caucasian, chances of you donating to someone who is Black are very, very slim. And therefore we need as many people, as diverse people on the registry as possible. What is a point of pride for me as someone from DKMS Africa is that when we started in 2021, mm-hmm. our registry didn't represent the demographics of South Africa. Mm-hmm. It was mostly Caucasian. Mm-hmm. And now this has flipped. It is more representative of our demographics. We have more brown people on the registry. We've put in a lot of effort in terms of translating the message to in different languages, mm. speaking to people in a way that they're able to understand and digest. And in this way, we've been able to not only grow the donor pool, but we're seeing that more and more Black people are getting donors, and more people are getting a second chance at life, which was something that was not possible about 5-6 years ago. So I think the work that we do has the potential to really change the landscape of healthcare in South Africa, and in the continent itself. But what we do need are partners that are willing to join us to spread the message, to fund the work that we do, and to also just kind of walk this journey with us and to ask questions when they don't understand, because it also is a sensitive topic for us from a cultural

0: difference, because this is the thing. People need to understand that they could be affected at any time, and your participation in your ambassadorship, even you just sharing with the next person that there's an organization known as DKMS Africa, and this is how you can contribute to the stem cell donor registry, is you participating and being an ambassador of the work. So let's continue to do the good work. But perhaps as we're about to wrap up, Palesa, let's talk about many organizations are looking for these types of opportunities where they can team up with you and really do the work. A lot of organizations, especially where I move around, do not just want to do the once-off corporate social responsibility thing that's been done in the past, where we've just done one thing and then that's it. We want the ongoing, the lasting partnerships with organizations like yourselves. So let's talk about how organizations can hop on board, as in today, to really help to grow South Africa's stem cell donor registry right now.
1: So I know that a lot of organizations have thriving workforces that want to do, country duty. They want to be involved in societal issues. And I would say to HR's corporate services, invite DKMS to do a donor drive. We do these donor drives every single day. We have an extensive team nationally that will come in, set up a table, and engage your staff and explain how the process works and register them. For organizations, we also ask them to fund us or to donate funds to us when they are at a stage where they're ready to do so. So those CSI budgets can also be shared so that we can replicate our work and make sure that we reach as many people as possible, because it costs quite a lot of money to have a mobile team. We also have partners in different facilities. We have a project called Access to Transplantation, where we are partnering with state departments and public facilities, public healthcare facilities, to put more beds in transplant rooms to make sure that we can transplant as many people as possible. So we were going to launch this in the next quarter of 2026, and we'll give more details. But I think the first thing is that corporates can go onto our website and basically invite us to come and register donors in their organizations and hopefully also fund us monetarily.
0: Okay, so head to the, I mean, they're very Googleable. Just type in DKMS Africa and all the pages will appear so that you can find out more information and do the Lord's work. Okay, very important. Palesa, thank you for the time and bravo. Bravo for the work that you've done and all the best for the upcoming projects for Mandela Day. Thank you very much. Eh?
1: Thank you.
0: Thank you. Palesa Mokomele, Head of Community Engagement and Communications at DKMS Africa.
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0: All right, it is 11:30. We check in with the latest in sports with Fikile
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3: Let's kick off with football news. Egypt is considering a bid to host the 2028 Africa Cup of Nations, which would mark a record-extending sixth time staging the continent's premier football tournament. The Egyptian Football Association, EFA, has yet to submit a formal application, but is exploring the possibility, with CAF expected to announce the bidding process and timeline in due course. Egypt previously hosted AFCON in 1959, 1974, 1986, 2006 and 2019, and boasts world-class stadiums and extensive experience in organizing major international competitions, making it a strong contender should the bid proceed. In rugby news, the defending champion Junior Springboks booked their place in the Junior World Championship final after a thrilling 53-37 victory over England in Tbilisi yesterday. Winger Kutajo Rashibanga starred with a hat-trick, while fly half Yakim Ahmed

0: contributed 23 points as South Africa ran in 7 tries. The junior box overturned a 2012 halftime deficit, capitalizing after England flanker Seb Kerley was sent off for a headbutt. South Africa seized control in the second half with Rashid Banga completing his treble and Gibo Dilemake crossing twice. Ahmed's long-range penalty sealed the half-century as England's late rally fell short. The junior box will face France in Saturday's decider after Le Bleu edged New Zealand 26-22 in the other semi-final. On to cricket news. South Africa's under-19 women's captain Mickey van Voorst expressed her team's excitement ahead of the first ever Youth T20 International T20I tour to Pakistan, where they will take on the host in a five-match series from the 14th to the 24th of July. The first Youth T20 International will get underway today at 2000 hours local time at the National Stadium in Karachi. When asked what this maiden tour to Pakistan means for the South African under-19 women's squad, the skipper pinpointed the opportunity the team will have to prepare in subcontinent conditions in the build-up to the ICC Under-19 Women's T20 World Cup 2027 in Bangladesh and Nepal.
1: The team is really excited for the opportunity to play in Pakistan. I think it's massive for us as a group, playing in a subcontinent before World Cup. I think just getting used to the conditions, getting used to the heat, that's really good for the team. And I'm thinking the squad is really, really excited for this opportunity. We had a training session or two and everyone is pumped. So I'm really excited to see where we're at with the first game.
0: Following extensive training camps throughout 2026, an inbound tri-series against Zimbabwe under-19s and the Invitational Cricket South Africa's Youth 11, as well as bronze medal finish in the Patricia Kambarani Cup in Nigeria earlier this year, the South African under-19 women's road to the World Cup has picked up speed. Combinations, adapting to the conditions and fostering the team culture are top of the agenda for Van Voorst and the troops as they embark on their maiden tour to Pakistan.
1: I think the key goals is quite simple. We want to see what combinations work and where we're at as a group, what we need to work on to prepare for our bigger goals in the T20 World Cup. I think as a group, we're also looking to get to know each other better and get to know these type of conditions because it's not easy. And how do we adapt to that? It's extremely important for development to play in a place like Karachi. The subcontinent conditions is exactly what we're going to be faced at World Cup.
0: And finally, athletics. Newly crowned world record holder for the men's 1,000-meter, Kenya's Olympic champion Emmanuel Wanyonyi remains coy about his prospects of setting the fastest time ever in the 800 meters. A 21-year-old says he does not want to get ahead of himself by making a vow that may become difficult for him to follow through. Wanyonyi set the Monaco Diamond League alight on Friday night, crossing the finish line in a world record of 2 hours, 11.83, smashing Noah Guinea's 27-year-old record. However, the elephant in the room remains a small matter of the men's 800-meter world record, which remains the preserve of another Kenyan, King David Rudisha, at the 2012 London Olympics. Up next for Wanyonyi is the next leg of the Diamond League in London on the 18th of July. For any sports stories you'd like to share with us, please send us an email to newsroom@channelafrica.co.za or call us on +27 114 4459. 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
9: Thank you, Matseko. Good morning. Online shopping is growing across Africa with more consumers buying from global retailers such as Amazon and Walmart, despite the companies having little or no physical presence on the continent. The trend is boosting package forwarding businesses, which help shoppers overcome challenges such as the lack of formal street addresses and limited access to traditional banking. One example is Senegalese startup Afreti, which provides customers with delivery addresses in France, the US and China before forwarding their purchases to West Africa. Customers can also pay using mobile money instead of bank cards, making online shopping more accessible, while customs duties collected on import goods also benefit local governments. In South Africa, the Public Servants Association, PSA, says the decision of the Public Investment Corporation, PIC, board to place its chief executive, Patrick Dlamini, on precautionary suspension is a significant step towards restoring accountability. The suspension follows a dispute over the Lanseria Airport investment and allegations that Dlamini appointed PricewaterhouseCoopers to conduct a forensic probe without the board's approval. Businessman Kagiso Majila has also filed a $58 million damage claim against Dlamini personally. The PIC says the aim of placing Dlamini on precautionary suspension is to give him time to respond to allegations against him through internal processes. Cloud Naika is the PSA's assistant general manager.
10: The fact that the majority of the board decided to take this step shows how serious the matter is. I think it's also a significant step towards restoring accountability and confidence in the management of public servants' pension funds. A lot of times we find where there's not proper governance or oversight, people are then earmarked to try and restore the confidence, and it's just for a publicity exercise so the public can see that something is being done. As the Public Servants Association, we've always advocated and said that no matter what the circumstances are, if there's any allegations or any irregularities that are preferred against any individual, due processes must be followed.
9: The South African Medical Association trade union SAMATU says government must immediately employ hundreds of unemployed South African doctors. It says they remain jobless despite the public health system being understaffed. The union says the move is urgent to ease pressure on hospitals and address what it calls an injustice against local graduates. This comes as the Action SA party raises concerns over Gauteng Health reportedly spending more than $37 million a year on foreign healthcare professionals. Dr. Cedric Sihlangu is SAMATU's general secretary.
11: You see, the dire state of healthcare in the country warrants government to take immediate action in prioritizing the employment of these young professionals in order to definitely ease the burden in the already understaffed public health facilities. Therefore, SAMATU, of course, stands firm in the belief that all doctors who are legally in the country and passionately serving our people must do so in line with the enabling legislation and must remain protected under the law. The country needs more doctors, and we must start by employing all unemployed doctors without delay.
9: The South African rand remained under pressure in early trade today as investors weighed tensions involving Iran ahead of key economic data from South Africa and the U.S. The rand hovered near a more than two-week low against the U.S. dollar, while investors awaited May mining production figures, expected to show slower growth after April's strong performance. Markets are also focused on U.S. inflation data and testimony from the Federal Reserve as concerns over renewed U.S. measures targeting Iranian shipping continue to fuel global uncertainty. Also in the news, Swiss competition authorities have launched a preliminary investigation into Google after the company removed a feature in Switzerland that lets Android users choose their default search engine during the initial setup of an Android device. Known as the Choice Screen, the feature allows users to select their preferred search engine instead of automatically using Google's service. Swiss regulators say the feature remains available in other European countries and are investigating why it was removed in Switzerland. Let's have a look at financial indicators. One US dollar in Nigeria is at 1,000 Naira 380, Botswana 13 Pula 42, Kenya 128 shilling 01, Zambia 18 Kwacha. BRICS countries, $1 in Brazil is at 5 Riel 12, Russia 76 Rubles 60, India 95 Rupees 75, in China 61.77, South Africa 16 Rand 39. $1 is at 74 pence to the British pound, 87 to the euro. Commodities, gold is at $4,019, platinum at $1,602 per ounce. The price of Brent crude oil at $86.36 a barrel. That's all. 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For Channel Africa Business, I am Chanduko Ligege.
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0: And just like that, it's 10 minutes to go till it is midday and I am feeling ravenous. What's for lunch? What's for lunch? Okay, so here we are, fast approaching the news bulletin coming through at 12 midday. And then straight after that, Africa Update. Lulu Gabu already standing by in studio to fill you in on what's to come.
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2: The Alexandra Regional Court in Johannesburg, South Africa, has sentenced Abilimine Mugabe to 24 months in prison or a $24,000 fine for pointing a toy firearm, as well as 18 months imprisonment or a $12,000 fine for being in the country illegally. Meanwhile, his co-accused Tobias Matohodze has been sentenced to 3 years imprisonment.
3: So basically what the magistrate said was that, you know, he has taken into consideration that the complainant or the victim did in fact withdraw the charges. So both of the accused will actually have to be deported. He is to be escorted by the investigating officer. However, in terms of Matonze, he will in fact have to serve his prison time, and thereafter he will in fact also be deported back to Zimbabwe.
1: Africa Update with Lulu Gabu, 12 to 1 p.m. Central African Time. Every headline has a human side. The Channel with Matseko Mosito on the African Perspective.
0: All right, 9 minutes to go till the top of midday. News coming through, and then straight after the bulletin, we have Africa Update. The Tuesday edition is loading. Lulu Gabu is in studio. Hello.
4: Hello. Happy Tuesday.
0: Happy Tuesday.
4: All right, so a lot's been happening. We're going to be focusing on a number of issues. We're looking at the U.S. Secretary of State Marco Rubio having announced a campaign aimed at dismantling what he describes as a threat the International Criminal Court poses to U.S. sovereignty, claiming the court was interfering with U.S. military and law enforcement operations. So we'll be unpacking that and just getting the details as to what is it? Why are they finding it? Finding the International Criminal Court posing a threat to their sovereignty. So we'll be unpacking that big story. And then also we're speaking to Jimmy Shukrani, a correspondent in the DRC, with reports of the AFC M23 rebels having managed to contain the Ebola outbreak in areas under their control in the Eastern Democratic Republic of Congo. With over 1,870 plus people being infected with the virus, and then an outbreak of that number, and then with lives, 672 lives being lost so far. How are they managing to take care of this? And Jimmy will unpack all of that and more for us on Africa Update today.
0: All right, so please stay tuned. It's coming through in the next few. Otherwise, this is us. This is how we wrap up the Tuesday edition of the Journal. We're back in each other's company between 9 and 12 tomorrow. Can I leave you with a song? How's that? Patoranking? Melanin? Thanks to Sauti Sol as well. Have a glorious rest of the afternoon. Cheers.

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0: no, be everybody be believer. Hennessy, Casamigos, it's all in a car. I'm Asamoah Jan the way I hit the bar. Fine boy, no pimple, no tats. I got a V12 under the bonnet. She got flats and Mario. My princess got a peach and my Rolls Royce seats her in peach. And the villa must I come with a beach.
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2: It is midday and this is Africa Update, coming to you live from Johannesburg in South Africa on Channel Africa from an African perspective. I'm Lulu Gabu. A lot coming up in the next hour, but first, let's go to the news.
1: 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The African perspective.
3: Thank you, Lulu. Your top stories this hour. Ugandan court clears way for Besigye treason trial and Israeli strikes that claims that two people in Gaza. Good afternoon. A high court in Kampala in Uganda has cleared the way for the treason trial of Dr. Kizza Besigye, a Ugandan physician, politician and former military officer and leader of the president of the Forum for Democratic Change Party. Besigye and his co-accused, Haji Obeid Lutale and UPDF Captain Dennis Owola, face joint charges of treason and misprision of treason. The court yesterday dismissed a defense application to halt the trial. Justice Emmanuel Baguma rejected the defense's claims of human rights violations and unlawful abduction, labeling the petition a shallow abuse of the court process intended solely to delay the case. The court ruled that alleged right abuses do not automatically terminate criminality or criminal prosecutions, rather. Constitutional lawyer based in Uganda, Jude Biamugama.
4: I think it's for us, looking at how this trial has unfolded over the past several months, it is very, very questionable whether Dr. Besigye can get a fair trial. One of the most difficult issues now is that a few weeks ago, his lawyers were subject of harassment and intimidation from the military. And as we speak now, he does not have any lawyer on court record because most of his lawyers have been intimidated and have chosen to opt out of representing him. And that is a very absurd development because Dr. Besigye can afford his own lawyers. And a charge of treason by its very nature is about the interests of the state against an accused person.
3: And as Kenya heads towards the 2027 general elections, human rights organizations are warning of an alarming rise in political violence. They say political actors are increasingly hiring youth gangs, commonly referred to as goons, to intimidate rivals, disrupt demonstrations, and suppress civic activism. The warning comes amid a wider trend seen in several African nations where elite actors are accused of using informal forces to subvert elections during campaign periods. Independent journalist, political risk analyst and author Willington Mozengeza.
5: What we're seeing is a visible and disturbing pattern where we have state-aligned elites that are outsourcing violence and they're using deniability, rather to say, not us, it's just gangs. But we know this is governance through informality. So young people are being converted into political infrastructure or tools. And these young people are mostly found in informal settlements. They are vulnerable, they are jobless, they've got the usual political challenges that we find in places like this.
3: And Nigeria's health authorities say more than 200 people have died in the latest outbreak of Lassa fever. The Nigeria Center for Disease Control says that the disease has become more deadly this year, with the fatality rate rising from 18.7% in 2025 to 24%. Tassem Makenda reports from Jos.
6: Lassa fever is a viral disease spread mainly through contact with food or household items contaminated by the urine or droppings of infected rodents. Symptoms range from fever and headache to facial swelling and, in severe cases, bleeding. Last year, 195 Lassa fever-related deaths were recorded in Nigeria out of about 1,100 cases across 21 states. The NCDC says it has activated emergency operation centers in the 5 highest burden states and deployed rapid response teams to support case management and community engagement. It urges Nigerians to practice good food hygiene, store food in rodent-proof containers, and seek medical care immediately if they develop symptoms.
3: And South Africa's Department of Home Affairs says the number of undocumented foreign nationals at the Musina Repatriation Center continues to decline. The department's chief director, Albert Matsawung, says 17 buses left the center to Malawi and Zimbabwe yesterday. The repatriation center has processed over 70,000 people since it was established 3 weeks ago. Matsawung says that they are continuing to process more undocumented immigrants coming to the center.
7: Yesterday, we had more numbers. The numbers that came into the center pushed us to use 17 buses. The 17 buses that we have used yesterday, Katlego, are 15 buses that we took them to Malawi, where they transported Malawians. And then the Malawians that we transported yesterday, of course, in terms of their numbers, were over 1,000. We moved 1,015 Malawians yesterday, just to Malawi.
3: And a recent Israeli strike on gunfire has killed at least two Palestinians, including a 10-year-old boy in the Gaza Strip, raising the toll over 1,100 Palestinians' deaths since the ceasefire with Hamas. Medics reported that the boy was shot in Rafah while an airstrike in Khan Yunis killed a 36-year-old man. The violence coincides with ongoing discussions in Cairo regarding the implementation of the next phase of U.S. President Trump's Gaza peace plan, which includes issues of disarmament and military withdrawals. Hamas claims that Israel's ceasefire violations hindered these talks. Following the October 7th attacks by Hamas, significant casualties have affected Gaza's population, with many displaced. A recap of your top story. A Ghanaian High Court in Kampala dismissed a bid to stop the treason trial of opposition leader Dr. Kizza Besigye and the two accused, Justice Emmanuel Bakumba, alleged rights violations and abduction claims were a delay tactic, and said such claims don't automatically end criminal prosecutions. For any news stories you'd like to share with us, please send an email to newsroom@channelafrica.co.za or call us on +27117144459. For Channel Africa News, I am Matapelo Mahape.
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8: In our sports headline, Luis de la Fuente begs Lamine Yamal to shine as Spain prepare for France semi-final encounter. And Gina Bock storm into the World Cup final. I'll be back with these and other stories at the bottom of the hour.
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2: It is 12:07 Central African Time, and we're coming to you live from Johannesburg in South Africa on Channel Africa from an African perspective. Now, coming up in this hour, the US announces a campaign aimed at dismantling what it describes as the threat the International Criminal Court poses to its sovereignty. And Doctors Without Borders is concerned about the continuity of healthcare for thousands of displaced migrants in South Africa. 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Channel Africa, first with the African story globally. You can also catch us on social media. Is a lot coming up on hashtag Africa Update. Asked today, the U.S. Secretary of State Marco Rubio announcing a campaign aimed at dismantling what he describes as the threat the International Criminal Court poses to U.S. sovereignty, claiming the court was interfering with U.S. military and law enforcement operations. Now, we want to know, how might the U.S. move against the ICC, reshape Africa's long-running debate over the role, legitimacy, and credibility of the court? 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You can also send us your comments and voice notes on +27 83 288 6684. Hashtag Africa Update Us.
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2: It's 10 after 12 Central African time, and we're coming to you live from Johannesburg in South Africa. A U.S. Secretary of State Mark Rubio has announced a campaign aimed at dismantling what he describes as a threat the International Criminal Court poses to U.S. sovereignty. The initiative will involve a whole of government approach to systemically limit the court's ability to operate, investigate, or prosecute American service members and government officials. In a statement, the State Department said no diplomatic measures would be ruled out. Our proposed actions include revoking visas and imposing travel bans on ICC personnel, expanding sanctions against the court and affiliated organizations, and implementing a range of additional measures intended to curb the International Criminal Court's activities. And for more on this, we are joined on the line by Dr. Christopher Isaac, a professor of African Politics and International Relations in the Department of Political Sciences, University of Pretoria. Prof, good afternoon, and thank you for joining us on Africa Update.
11: Good afternoon, and thank you for having me.
2: Prof, what is your take on this campaign that has been launched by the U.S. aiming to dismantle what it describes as the threat the International Criminal Court poses to its sovereignty?
11: Well, this campaign by Rubio and under the current Trump administration represents an escalation of the tensions that have been historically, in place between the United States and the ICC from when the Rome Statute was signed in 1998 to when President Bill Clinton first signed the treaty but did not ratify it, as he didn't take it to the Senate, the U.S. Senate, to approve. So if you look at the history of the court's relationship with the United States, from the Clinton era to George Bush, to the Obama, first Trump administration, and then Biden, the relationship between the courts and the U.S. has been one of ambivalence, where for example, under the Clinton administration, he deliberately chose not to submit it to Senate for ratification because he was worried about, protections for U.S. military personnel, right? So the U.S. Therefore signed the treaty, but never really became a state party. And this kind of mild engagement with the courts continued under President George Bush that replaced Clinton. But in his case, following the September 11 attacks on the U.S., he took what was regarded as strong measures then by formally on signing the Rome Statute in 2002, and then also, of course, passed the American Service Members Act, negotiated several bilateral immunity agreements that would protect American military personnel from prosecution by the courts. So from then on, it's been off and on with the first Trump administration, sanctioning the ICC prosecutor, Fatou Bensouda, if you remember, in 2017. And then he imposed visa restrictions, condemned investigations into Afghanistan, and of course rejected the court's jurisdiction over alleged U.S. War crimes. That then, at that time, was seen as the biggest repudiation of of the U.S. On the courts. And we thought that was going to be it until the Biden administration came again in 2020, to resume office in 21, and then maintained that the ICC lacks jurisdiction over Americans, but lifted some of the Trump-era sanctions, therefore maintained the long-standing relationship or the long-standing position the U.S. had, right? So it was back and forth until the current administration, where now we see Rubio, escalating things further, you know, making the relationship even worse, because now he's not only saying that the court lacks jurisdiction over the U.S. And what it does with its military personnel, as other administrations have done, he's now actively, diplomatically trying to isolate the ICC by encouraging other states to withdraw from the Rome Statute, actively campaigning for a reduction of the financial support that the courts get, and imposing even further sanctions in ways that weaken the courts institutionally. So this is really a big challenge on not just the court, but on the rules-based international order, which of course we know has been under attack from the current Trump administration since 2025.
2: He has historically focused many investigations on African countries, leading to criticism or bias. Now, how does this latest U.S. stance affect debates about the court's role in Africa?
11: Well, look, if in Africa, it presents a more complex picture, one in terms of whether they would even support this kind of move because of our differentiated responses or views about the court. You will recall that there are many governments in the continent, including even South Africa at some point, that criticized the ICC for disproportionately prosecuting African leaders. And at some point, the AU even debated collective withdrawal. However, many African states remain ICC members and increasingly support international accountability mechanisms, which is good for the continent. So I feel that Rubio's campaign may receive some support from Africa, but not all countries in the continent would support that. In fact, I believe that many African governments may resist appearing to undermine international justice simply because Washington opposes it. But I believe also that it is in our interest as the countries in Africa for us to continue to support a rules-based international system, like we saw Canada calling for and asking middle powers like South Africa, for example, to support, because we do not have the necessary military hard power, to compete with countries like the United States and other superpowers like China and Russia. Our best bet is to continue to advocate and use our soft power resources. And that would only make more sense in a rules-based international system where every nation is treated equally. And the only way we can push for that is to ensure that we keep institutions that call for accountability, such as the ICC.
2: Prof, thank you so much for joining us on Africa Update. We'll leave it there for today.
11: Thank you.
2: Professor Dr. Christopher Isike, a professor of African politics and international relations in the Department of Political Sciences at the University of Pretoria, joining us on the line. It is 18 after 12 Central African time.
12: Rise and shine with Peter Ndoro and Tsepiso Makwetla.
13: So how do you respond to Niger's new penal code, which criminalizes same-sex relationships and imposes prison terms of up to 10 years?
14: Yes, I think the Niger legal system is responding to what is more or less a clarion call to criminalize natural relationships among people of same sex. And it's a response response to the growing tendency of the West to continue to impose their beliefs and understanding of human rights on the African continent and other developing countries.
13: That's Dr. Samson Osagie, who's a Nigerian lawyer and former vice president of the African Bar Association. And there are those that are defending it, and many that are saying it's out of order. Where do you sit?
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2: Our Doctors Without Borders, MSF, says it is concerned about the continuity of care for thousands of migrants in South Africa who are living with chronic conditions such as diabetes, hypertension and mental health disorders after fleeing their homes due to their fears for their safety and threats to their livelihoods. The humanitarian organization says the priority is to ensure that those that are at risk continue to access essential healthcare services, regardless of who they are or where they come from. For more on this, we are joined on the line by Claire Waterhouse, Doctors Without Borders Emergency Coordinator. Claire, good afternoon, and thank you for joining us on Africa Update.
15: Hi, thanks so much for having me.
2: Now, Claire, MSF is responding to thousands of people who have been displaced. Now, brief us on what is happening on the ground and what the most urgent humanitarian and healthcare needs are.
15: Yeah, so what we're seeing is a pretty serious situation on the ground. Building up to the 30th of June and post that arbitrary deadline set by anti-migrant groups, we have seen a lot of people both fleeing out of fear preemptively, but also having been chased away, intimidated, faced violence, faced threats at all levels of vulnerability. You know, we saw a woman who was pregnant, 2 months pregnant, who was beaten by a mob in her home and then was forced to flee with nothing. So the violence is quite deep and I think much more commonplace than many in South Africa are actually aware of, and it is also quite consistent. And what this is ending up with is just thousands of people who have been displaced, who are trying to leave the country, and they are gathering at points around the country. You know, for example, there's a few different places in Johannesburg where people are gathering by the thousands, waiting for buses to take them to Musina and then out of the country. But that is taking time, and so what we are seeing is people sleeping outside in the middle of winter. Many of them do not have adequate clothing or blankets or shelter. They don't have access to clean water and sanitation. And many, as you mentioned, have chronic illnesses. They have not been able to access those medications for a while. Others are getting sick as a part of this. We're also seeing terrible mental health repercussions. The trauma that people have been through is really awful. And also those with existing mental health conditions. So, for example, we saw a patient last week who has a disorder that is diagnosed. She's been receiving medication, managing it well, but she was chased away from the clinic and unable to access her medication. Now she's fled, and she was suffering from really severe severe hallucinations and visions that were affecting, you know, her very deeply and those around her. And luckily we could connect her back to the medication, but that is one person among many, and we are really struggling to keep up with the amount of people who need medical care and support in this time.
2: And what challenges is MSF facing in delivering humanitarian assistance, particularly given that the number of people spread across different locations?
15: Yes, exactly. So people are spread all across different locations, and we have teams, but of course our teams are you know, small and trying to deal with many things at once. And additionally, people are moving on very quickly. So within a few days, a patient that we saw may not be there still anymore when we come back with medication, or if we want to follow up psychologically and that kind of thing. So that does make it tricky for us. We have to be able to provide everything that's needed right there in the moment, which is not always possible just by default of the situation. And the same applies in Musina as well. Luckily, people are being processed there very quickly from what we can understand and being allowed to leave. But it does mean that we might be missing patients who are chronically ill and who need to see a doctor before they go across the border. We do have teams in other countries. So there's a team in Baitbridge also waiting to receive people and help them. But there are really serious concerns about healthcare disruption. There are a lot of pregnant women and babies in these groups, also very, very newborn babies. You know, we've seen several mothers who are only 3 or 4 days post cesarean section having to flee with nothing, carrying their babies, trying to, you know, the pain of a C-section scar, for those who know, is no joke. So we're very worried about follow-up care, about health

0: Frankly, to be honest, we need all humanitarian actors to be stepping up. There are a lot of civil society organizations who are doing their best, you know, grassroots organizations, communities who've come together, but it is difficult because the sheer scale of it, and because volunteers can only do so much, you know, they also have lives and jobs and financial constraints. So we really do need that official support, and it's to benefit everyone. You know, even in Messina the other day, we saw patients who have active TB who were turned away from clinics and who now are showing drug resistance TB. So this is not just a problem of individual health. This is a problem of public health that needs to be addressed urgently.
1: Thank you so much for joining us on Africa Update. We'll leave it there for today.
0: Thanks for having me.
1: That's Claire Waterhouse, Doctors Without Borders Emergency Coordinator, joining us on the line.
2: Africa Update with Lulu Kabu.
1: Our South African businesses abroad continue to face scrutiny over recent protests targeting undocumented migrants, with some observers describing them as xenophobic. But on the ground, many South Africans reject that label, insisting their concerns are about the enforcement of immigration laws rather than hostility towards foreign nationals. Our economics reporter, Innocent Somoza, spoke to some South Africans to understand how they view the ongoing debate.
3: While international headlines have portrayed South Africa's recent demonstrations as anti-migrant, many of the people on the streets tell me a different story. Andy Lechalwe says the protests are not against foreign nationals as a whole, but are instead a call for government to enforce immigration laws and address illegal migration.
4: One would say that this kind of marches might fuel Afrophobia and xenophobia. What do you say to that?
5: There's nothing Afrophobic about South Africans standing up and saying that people who are here in the country illegally should not be. What is really concerning is the government allowing illegal immigrants to be in the country that are using state resources and public infrastructure. We cannot account for the illegality that is happening in the country. So that is the one that should be really a criminal act for our own GNU government.
3: Ruth Shopani rejects the suggestion that all South Africans are xenophobic, arguing that the actions of a few should not define the entire nation.
6: I think the onus is on us as South Africans to challenge the narrative that South Africans are inherently xenophobic. I don't believe this is an accurate reflection of who we are. In my view, the real issue lies in weaknesses in the state's ability to enforce its laws. Those gaps have allowed criminal elements and undocumented migration to go unchecked in some instances, contributing to public frustration. This points to broader governance challenges rather than inherent hostility towards foreigners.
3: UNISA student Pio Mtombeni says the international media is getting the narrative wrong.
7: South Africa is enforcing its immigration laws, and yet many headlines describe the situation as anti-migrant. I think a more accurate or a more suitable description would be anti-illegal immigration protests, because that reflects distinction many South Africans are making. So most South Africans do not hate migrants. Rather, many believe that everyone living in the country should therefore comply with its immigration laws. Just like any other country, people cannot enter or remain in the country without following its legal processes.
3: She argues that the demonstrations are not directed to migrants, but at illegal migration, adding that many South Africans support lawful migration while calling for stricter enforcement of the country's immigration laws.
7: And I think respecting the laws of the country you are in is basic principle that applies everywhere. And for that reason, I believe it is disingenuous to label South Africans as xenophobic without acknowledging the country's rights to enforce its immigration laws. I mean, South Africa is a sovereign state governed by its own constitution and its laws, and any fair discussion should distinguish between hostility towards foreigners and support for the lawful enforcement of immigration laws.
3: For Channel Africa News, I'm Innocent Somoza in Johannesburg, South Africa.
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2: 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Be hanging out with DJ Zinhle. 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

0: It is 3 o'clock on the dot on a Tuesday afternoon. This is Channel Africa. We are the upside. Let's get into some news right now with Onele Ntsintsi.
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2: Thank you, Poppy, and greetings to our listeners. Looking at your top stories, Ugandan court clears way for Bestinger's treason trial and Israeli strikes claims two people in Gaza. Your latest news, greetings to our listeners. A high court in Kampala in Uganda has cleared the way for the treason trial of Dr. Kizza Besigye, a Ugandan physician, politician and former military officer and leader of the Forum for the Democratic Change Party. Besigye and his co-accused Haji Obeid Lotale and UPDF Captain Dennis Ulla face joint charges of treason and misprision of treason. The court yesterday dismissed a defense application to halt the trial. Justice Emmanuel Baguma rejected the defense's claims of human rights violations and unlawful abduction, labeling the petition a shallow abuse of the court process intended solely to delay the case. The court ruled that alleged rights abuses do not automatically terminate criminal prosecutions. The constitutional lawyer based in Uganda, Jude Biamukama, explains.
3: I think it's for us looking at how this trial has unfolded over the past several months, it is very, very questionable whether Dr. Besigye can get a fair trial. One of the most difficult issues now is that a few weeks ago, his lawyers were subject of harassment and intimidation from the military. And as we speak now, he does not have any lawyer on court record because most of his lawyers have been intimidated and have chosen to opt out of representing him. And that is a very absurd development because Dr. Besigye can afford his own lawyers. And a charge of treason by its very nature is about the interests of the state against an accused person.
2: As Kenya heads towards the 2027 general election, human rights organizations are warning of an alarming rise in political violence. They say political actors are increasingly hiring youth gangs, commonly referred to as goons, to intimidate rivals, disrupt demonstrations, and suppress civic activism. The independent journalist, political risk analyst, and author Wellington Muzengeza explains.
4: What we're seeing is a visible and disturbing pattern where we have state-aligned elites that are outsourcing violence, and they're using deniability, rather to say, not us, it's just gangs. But we know this is governance through informality. So young people are being converted into political infrastructure or tools. And these young people are mostly found in informal settlements. They are vulnerable, they are jobless, they've got the usual political challenges that we find in places like this.
2: More than 200 people have died in Nigeria's latest outbreak of Lassa fever. The Nigeria Center for Disease Control say the disease has become more deadly this year, with their fatality rate rising from 18.7% in 2025 to 24%. Tessem Akende reports from Jos.
5: Lassa fever is a viral disease spread mainly through contact with food or household items contaminated by the urine or droppings of infected rodents. Symptoms range from fever and headache to facial swelling and, in severe cases, bleeding. Last year, 195 Lassa fever-related deaths were recorded in Nigeria out of about 1,100 cases across 21 states. The NCDC says it has activated emergency operation centers in the 5 highest burden states and deployed rapid response teams to support case management and community engagement. It urges Nigerians to practice good food hygiene, store food in rodent-proof containers, and seek medical care immediately if they develop symptoms.
2: South Africa's Department of Home Affairs says the number of undocumented foreign nationals at the Masina Repatriation Center continues to decline. Chief Director Albert Mazaung says 17 buses left the center to Malawi and Zimbabwe yesterday, and over 70,000 people have been processed since it was established 3 weeks ago. Mazaung says they are continuing to process more undocumented foreign nationals.
6: Yesterday, we had more numbers. The numbers that came into the center pushed us to use 17 buses. The 17 buses that we've used yesterday, Katlego, are 15 buses that we took them to Malawi, where they transported Malawians. And then the Malawians that we transported yesterday, of course, in terms of their numbers, were over 1,000. We moved 1,015 Malawians yesterday, just took to Malawi.
2: Lastly, a recent Israeli strike and gunfire has killed at least two Palestinians, including a 10-year-old boy, in the Gaza Strip, raising the toll to over 1,100 Palestinian deaths since the ceasefire with Hamas. Medics reported the boy was shot in Rafah, while an airstrike in Khan Yunis killed a 36-year-old man. The violence coincides with ongoing discussions in Cairo regarding the implementation of the next phase of U.S. President Donald Trump's Gaza peace plan, which includes issues of disarmament and military withdrawals. Hamas claims that Israeli ceasefire violations hinder these talks. Now, recapping on your top stories, Uganda's High Court rejected Dr. Kizza Besigye's bid to hold his treason trial. The judge dismissed claims of rights abuses and abductions as a delay tactic. Channel Africa News, I am Onele Ntsinsi.
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7: Let's go. It is a wonderful Tuesday afternoon, 6 minutes after 3 p.m. Central African time. The Upside is ready to give you the hottest, the sexiest, the loveliest Tuesday. What are you choosing today?
0: Choosing myself, as I do every single day of my life.
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0: 9 after 3, it's The Upside on Channel Africa. Some Davido with Unavailable. We will all be unavailable at 9 o'clock tonight. You need to check out, download SABC Plus because the semi-final are kicking off between France and Spain at 9 p.m. CAT. We are all going to be glued to our screens and hopefully France will take this one because I have a sneaky suspicion that we're going to have a rematch for the final between France and Argentina. So it's going to be 2022 Qatar all over again between those two countries. But let's all keep it locked and hopefully France will take it over Spain. And then it's just England and Argentina need to do their thing. 10 after 3, let's get back into the music after this.
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2: The one and only Tongai Arnold Chirisa. 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
3: Drum rolls, please.
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3: You know what was funny? 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You know, before the movie started, there was, like, 10 minutes of commercials or, like, trailers. And we still had that dude that did the commercial voice.
2: So
3: every time, you know, he would say the name
4: Will Smith, Denzel Washington,
3: I would literally put my name in there as well. I had no idea why I used to do that, but it was just like, yeah, one day is one day. That's what I knew. But this is before, like, I truly had an idea of that I really wanted to be an actor.
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0: It is a 15 after 3 Central African time. One of the gorgeous girls, Nomfundo, with Isibusiso, which is blessings. And I'm hoping that you're receiving every single one of them today on this wonderful Tuesday. But maybe you'll receive them after our Daily Dilemma. Who knows?
1: The Daily Dilemma on the upside.
2: Let's go, let's go.
0: Okay, so, you know, it's so interesting that this Daily Dilemma also has to pertain in my personal life as well.
2: Because I was giving an example of celebrities, but let's talk personal lives because that's where the tea is at.
0: That's where the tea is at.
2: Tuesday tea is being served.
0: 9 months ago, I made this very conscious decision of dating a single dad, okay, right? Yeah. It has been one of the most beautiful journeys I've been on.
2: Uh-huh.
0: Love like no other. But the inner that has been very interesting to navigate is the co-parenting aspect of it, right? And once relationships get very, very serious, now we have to kind of intertwine our worlds, which brings us to the question, and it also references Real Housewives of Durban, mm-hmm. where our lovely Nunku introduced, remember RD back in her day when she was introducing RD to the kids and people had like
2: was
0: the whole
2: was that his
0: thing.
2: Name?
0: No, his name is Rough Diamond. Well, his nickname was Rough Diamond, but yeah,
2: messy,
0: we'll
2: come messy, back. Messy. Let's keep it at RD.
0: We'll come back to that one. But today's Daily Dilemma is there ever a right time to introduce your partner to your children?
2: Do
0: you need some water,
2: as
0: baby?
2: Someone who has no experience in this space, I'm going to say, I don't know. And it also depends on what kind of people your kids are. Mm. If you know your kids are going to get attached to people, why would you introduce them? Because I know that if I was a child, that's the kind of person I was and I still am.
0: Yeah.
2: Like, I'm going to get attached to someone who's parading as my stepfather or whatever.
0: Yeah.
2: You're my dad for life, bro.
0: Yeah.
2: Do you know what I mean?
0: Yeah. So my partner took one of the most genius methods on navigating this, right? Because I think we've been together long enough to know that this is headed to forever and this is what we want to do. We want to settle down together. So he introduced me as dad's friend.
2: Oh, that's smart.
0: Right?
2: So what happens when you're kissing?
0: We don't. We keep it very kosher. It's a sacrifice. I mean, come on. You also can't be like, you know, on top of each other when the kids are there. So you just keep it cute, keep it friendly. You laugh, you joke. And what's nice is that we already have nicknames that aren't romantic. We call each other Mfethu, Skim Sam, you know, we have very colloquial and jokey nicknames, so it works for us.
2: This is the tea I wanted. You say what now?
0: So it works, you know, and it's allowed us, and it's allowed me to be in his world without feeling like I have to overperform the role of stepmom or anything like that. But to those who are in a predicament of single parenting, you're dating now, when do you feel like is the right time to do this introduction?
2: At Channel Africa One, if you're Kim Kardashian, Zonkin Sipaziawasha, and that is the problem.
0: No, he's with the kids, man.
2: He's within 18 after 3.
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0: My favorite young father of all time. Hanging out with Sway Lee on this one. Young Stunner. He's so much fun on the socials. He gives me good vibes when it comes to fatherhood. So he can stay. It's 20 after 3. We're about to chat about our scalps next on The Upside.
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5: 22 after 3 p.m. Central African time. As the dear Willow Smith said, oh, my ladies, if you feel me, come and do it, whip your hair. But we cannot do that. One of the most legendary songs in the 2010s, man.
0: I love how we all goating a nine-year-old.
5: Right? She's now 19. Imagine that. Yeah. But we need to talk about our hair and protecting our hair, our scalps. I was telling Poppy earlier on the show that, you know, my scalp is probably the driest, flakiest thing next to, I don't know. So at this point, I'm glad that you're in studio with us, Ms. Nolu Mkonza, who's the director of Halo Korean Skincare, as well as the co-creator and South African brand partner of Before. Talk to us about our hair, girl. What's going on?
0: Chat to us.
6: Hi, everyone. How are you?
0: Oh, so good. How are you?
6: So jealous.
0: I'm like this.
5: Yeah. We love it, honey. So let's talk about Before. You came bearing gifts for us on the upside. Talk to us about our hair.
6: So I've brought you our entire product range, and I'd love you guys to try it. You have a scalp cleansing toner, which you can use in between wash days. It helps to, you know, protect your style, basically your braids.
0: Okay.
6: Removes buildup, moisturizes your scalp at the same time. It also has Centella Asiatica, which helps calm the scalp down because, you know, you're always itching, etc. So you need something to calm it down. You also have licorice root, which actually helps to grow your hair, reduces dandruff. So we've actually thought about this entire formulation and what we've put in there. So you have the best. It's the first, actually, in the world. This collaboration is actually the first, now that I think about it.
5: Speaking of collaboration, you have collaborated with Korean skincare innovators to make this brand. That's a very different way to approach black hair. What connects us and Korean skincare?
6: A lot. When I lived in Korea, I realized there's so many parallel similarities. Our culture, we're the same. We're exactly the same. I remember when I arrived, I went to the rural areas, and I saw grandmother waking up in the morning sweeping, just like we were raised. I was like, that's so strange. I was raised like that. You know, the mom takes care of the household. They pass on, you know, things generation after generation. We have things that we drink, they have things that they drink. I just felt at home. And I was like, I mean, that's pretty much why I stayed there for 5 years.
5: Sure. Oh, wow.
0: That's a long time.
6: Because It's like being here.
5: Yeah.
6: It's just different skin-colored people.
0: Okay.
5: I feel like that's the biggest misconception about, you know, cross-cultural collaborations. You know, we think that things are not for us just because they're for a particular skin type, right? But let's talk about B4. I want to know, I mean, first of all, name is so tea. I love a good pun, guys.
0: Yeah.
5: But let's talk about your founding story. I mean, who are you guys?
6: So when I was in Korea, I was really interested in skincare.
0: Okay.
6: Because I would actually fly back home once a year to go to a dermatologist here, but one year I couldn't. So then I walked into a store and I was like, what's going on here? Maybe these things can help me. And that was the beginning of it.
0: Sure.
6: I was in Olive Young all the time, just looking at skincare, what works for our skin color. It's mostly ingredients, actually, that you have to look at.
0: Wow.
6: So, you know, now I know how to pair combinations. I looked at how, you know, they function, like, from a business perspective, very disciplined, research orientated, and they have, like, the best technology in the world. So that's me. And then I met a guy who was fascinated with our hair. And I was like, who are you? You know, it's like I worked in black hair care in America for 10 years. Sheesh. And I saw so much, Nolu. I just saw so many brands that are not made for our hair. They just adapt to our needs. They're not specifically designed. In the entire world, there's about 4 to 7% of brands that are actually tailored for us. The rest are not. That's why it makes shopping for us that much harder, because people are just creating stuff for us. So you were like, okay, let's come together and create something special. And he went and he studied. He's a certified trichologist. He comes from a beauty background.
0: Yeah. Okay.
6: But he went and studied our hair, the follicle, how it grows, why our hair grows differently, you know, the sun damage, why, like, all these things. I learned so much from him. And we just came together and we actually created this product with the user in the room, because we would keep going back and test. We didn't just create from our brains. It took us 2 years to come up with this particular one, this first one.
0: Ooh.
6: 2 years. So this, that's the scalp cleansing toner, because we realized as Africans we actually have our own concoctions at home that we use to remove buildup. And one of the main ingredients is apple cider vinegar, because it actually melts sebum. It melts dandruff, sebum, any buildup.
0: Okay.
6: So we decided to make that a main ingredient, because that's what we're using.
0: Yeah.
6: And then we decided to use the history of technology, Korean medicine, to add their medicinal ingredients in there, and it works. It just works perfectly.
0: Oh, I'm so excited. Do you know what I want to know is, you mentioned that there's sun damage that is done to our hair. That

0: white people's hair. Yes. We can't do that, Bobby. So I would...
1: Yeah, you sound like a mother.
2: like gentle parenting.
0: Yeah. Yeah, so rather use our toner.
1: Okay.
0: Because at least you know you are washing in between the wash days, but you're adding back the good stuff all the time, every single time. And then we also created a balm, which uses... some of our African ingredients like shea butter, coconut oil, and it also helps calm the scalp and reduce breakage. So it's all clinically proven and tested by dermatologists. That's
1: so exciting. I think we're going to continue the conversation. We don't want to cut you off. Okay. We know you have lots to say and you are informing us and educating us on our scalps. It's so exciting to have you in studio, Nolo.
0: Thank you.
2: So excited. It is a 3:30 Central African time. Let's get into our sports bulletin with Zakhan.
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4: Thank you so much, ladies. Come tonight, some football fans are going to be losing some hair. But in the meantime, we'll talk about the Spain coach, Luis de la Fuente, who believes that Lamine Yamal's biggest moment at the 2026 FIFA World Cup is still to come as the teenage star prepares for tonight's semi-final against France. Yamal celebrated his 19th birthday on the eve of the last four clash in Dallas. But de la Fuente says the young Barcelona forward should focus on enjoying the occasion rather than feeling any extra pressure. Now, Yamal arrived at the tournament after recovering from a hamstring injury suffered while scoring a penalty for Barcelona in late April. The winger has steadily improved during the competition and has scored once so far. The Spain coach expects a tactical battle between the two teams with contrasting styles and warned that France remain one of the most dangerous sides on the counter-attack. Now, let's bring it back to South Africa, where Orlando Pirates, they start their pre-season preparations in Marbella, Spain this week. Junior international defender Neo Rapu is relishing to work with the likes of veteran players like Dion Hotto. Rapu, who joined Pirates last month from Siwelele FC, is seen as a key figure in the Bucks camp going into the new season, but he also looks up to Hotto as someone who will be hugely influential to him this season.
5: Of course. And obviously the standard, man, it's a big standard. And the training, the intensity, you know, as a young footballer, you learn. And obviously me being there with Dion as well, who is a good wingback, I learn a lot. And obviously I need to work my way up and improve each and every day to work for my place in that national and the team, you know, because everyone there is top. But yeah.
4: On to rugby, and junior South African rugby coach Kevin Foote praised the maturity and the resilience of his squad after they booked their place in a second successive under-20 championship final with a hard-fought 53-37 victory over England in Tbilisi, Georgia. After trailing 20-12 at the break, the junior box produced a composed second-half display to set up a showdown with France on Saturday. With Foote revealing his halftime message was simply for the team to stay calm, trust their structures and keep the pressure building. The junior box now turned their attention to France, who edged New Zealand 26-22 in the first semi-final to set up a mouth-watering clash on Saturday. Cricket now, and South Africa's under-19 women captain Mieke van Vos expressed her team's excitement ahead of the first ever youth T20 international tour to Pakistan, where they will take on the hosts in a five-match series from the 14th to the 24th of July. The first youth T20I will get underway today, and this is at the National Stadium in Karachi. When asked what this maiden tour to Pakistan means for the SA under-19 women's squad, the skipper pinpointed the opportunity the team will have to prepare in subcontinent conditions in the build-up to the ICC Under-19 Women's T20 World Cup 2027, and that's happening in Bangladesh and Nepal.
6: The team is really excited for the opportunity to play in Pakistan. I think it's massive for us as a group, playing in a subcontinent before World Cup. I think just getting used to the conditions, getting used to the heat, that's really good for the team. And I'm thinking the squad is really, really excited for this opportunity. We had a training session or two and everyone is pumped. So I'm really excited to see where we're at with the first game.

0: Now on to golf. The world's number three golfer, Matt Fitzpatrick, believes the rise of sport betting is fueling increasingly poor spectator behavior at major golf tournaments. The 2022 US Open champion has faced heckling at events including the Ryder Cup and Players Championship and says gambling adds a dangerous element, making it easy for fans to disrupt play. Fitzpatrick echoed Jordan Spieth's concern, warning that shouting during swings or putts could influence bets and outcomes, while acknowledging that noisy crowds are now part of modern golf. Fitzpatrick insists there must be limits, stressing that atmosphere should never cross into abuse. And that's where we leave it for now in the golf bag. For any sports stories you'd like to share with us, please send an email to newsroom@channelafrica.co.za or call us on +27 11 714 4459. 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
1: 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The African perspective. Madapiri Bazoshitika.
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1: Zochitika pa nthawi ya 6 koloko kufikira 7 koloko madzulo. 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
4: 24 minutes to 4 o'clock on the upside. Thank you to Zai Khan. She's back at Off Bus 4 with another sports update. Let's get into some econ and business news now with Chanduka Ligeke.
1: 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The African perspective.
5: Thank you, Poppy, and a very happy Tuesday to you. The Democratic Republic of Congo's main mining industry body has warned that proposed changes to the country's mining laws could discourage investment. The reforms would give the government greater control over strategic minerals, strengthen regulatory oversight, and allow the creation of state mineral stockpiles. Congo is the world's largest producer of cobalt and the second largest supplier of copper, hosting major international mining companies. Industry representatives say they support reform but are concerned the proposed changes could undermine investor confidence. South African pharmacy group Idexis says that it has applied to appeal a court ruling that stopped it from producing compounded weight loss medicines containing semaglutide. The interim order was granted last month following a legal challenge by Danish drug maker Novo Nordisk, which argued the products did not comply with the South African regulations. Idexis says it has stopped producing the medicines in line with the court order and remains committed to complying with the law while maintaining that it has been unfairly singled out. The Northwest Agriculture and Rural Development Department in South Africa has launched a pilot coffee production project in Mahikeng. The initiative is in partnership with the Turkish Cooperation and Coordination Agency. It is expected to create employment and support emerging farmers, as well as strengthening the province's agricultural economy. The department's MEC, Madoda Sambata.
6: We are not producing in South Africa, but we are consuming, meaning everyone else in the continent are producing as a target market to the consumers, which is us. We are trying to close that gap.
5: Meanwhile, the farming community has welcomed the expertise shared at the launch. Musidi Murule is the secretary of the Northwest Agricultural Farmers Association of South Africa.
7: In our province, we never had coffee as a commodity. So it's one of the best things that came for us, for farmers and for the emerging, and especially women and youth. The thing is, because the project is done in the Kora facility, which is one of the institutions for farmers. So it's going going to enhance and make popular. We are going to popularize to have coffee in our province and produce and start to have the value chain of coffee.
5: U.S. inflation slowed more than expected in June, with consumer prices rising 3.5% from a year earlier, down from 4.2% in May. The decline was largely driven by lower petrol prices, but economists say the relief may be short-lived as renewed conflict between the U.S. and Iran pushes oil prices higher. Rising fuel costs could keep inflation elevated and reduce the chances of the U.S. Federal Reserve cutting interest rates this year. One U.S. dollar in Nigeria is at 1,000 Naira 380, Botswana 13 Pula 42, Kenya 128 shilling 01, in Zambia is 18 Kwacha. BRICS countries, $1 in Brazil, 5 Riel 12, in Russia 76 Rubles 60, India 95 Rupees 75, China 61.77, South Africa 16.39. $1 is at 74 pence to the British pound and 87 to the euro. Commodities, gold is trading at $4,019, platinum at $1,602 per ounce, the price of Brent crude oil at $86.36 a barrel. For any business stories you'd like to share with us, please send us an email to newsroom@channelafrica.co.za, or you can call us on +27 1171 44459. 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
1: The good life. No catch. The upside with Poppin Jongwana and Nsaku Mhlanga.
4: 18 minutes to 4 o'clock on the upside. We are chatting all things scalp treatments and looking after our scalps. Noli Mkhonsa joining us, the director of Hallyu Korean Skincare, as well as the co-creator of South African brand and partner of B4. Okay, so we're chatting off air about what you said, which is that we need to always be combining oil and water when we're looking after our scalps. Please explain that to me like I'm 3 years old. What is happening?
11: Because I kept saying oil and water don't mix. So exactly. Now they're mixing. How?
4: Well, what is that about?
12: Because oil alone does not hydrate.
4: Oh.
12: It softens. Mm-hmm. It seals. So imagine you're adding oil every day to your scalp.
4: Okay.
12: What are you doing? Your clogging was already there. You're just putting it in, and actually allowing the dandruff to build up and creating the itchiness, etc. So first you need to hydrate.
4: Mm-hmm.
12: Water, and then you seal it in. Mm. So we use the toner to clean.
4: Mm-hmm.
12: And then we seal it in with an oil, which is the balm.
4: Oh,
12: so those are the two things that you always need to be mindful of.
11: As my scalp itches.
12: Mm. Yeah. Mm. But also the hair follicle as well needs the same method.
4: Okay.
12: We have a new product coming out. I'll send it. That even has oil at the top and water at the bottom.
4: Ah.
12: And each time you use it, you have to shake it.
4: Okay.
12: And that's the perfect amount of oil, perfect amount of water for your follicle to make it smooth, soft, shiny, like we've thought about it.
4: Do you know what's great is that you're just making scalp care and hair care a lot more sexier than it's ever been. Do you know what I mean? The innovation and the thought behind all of the products that you've made just sounds a whole lot more like we want to get invested and involved in our scalps.
12: And we're trying to make it easier for you. We're trying to save your time. We're trying to make sure that you have the best, but saving time. We're busy people.
13: I was actually about to ask you, sorry to interrupt you, dear, because one of the products we bought for us are toning pads, and I don't think I've ever seen that for hair. How do you use something like that?
12: It's a pad infused with our the toner. So you open it up after the gym, once you're sweaty, just wipe it all off. You'll see it goes brown because it's removing the buildup, literally. Oh, wow. Takes less than 2 minutes.
4: And I was literally just saying to you, the only time I feel like my scalp is alive is after a run. So what happens to us when we're exercising via the scalp?
12: So you're sweating.
4: Okay.
12: And if you let that sit, what happens? You itch.
4: Oh, snap.
12: It just builds up. And you just add an oil on top of that. What are you doing?
4: Hey, we are learning.
13: I'm telling you.
4: With the pads.
12: Yeah.
4: Oh, scalp cleansing toner pad is what it's called.
12: Easy, fits in your bag. On the go.
4: Let's chat about the Skincare Festival. What's happening? Where are we finding you? And how do we get involved if people want to come check you out? All things skincare and hair care.
12: So we are going to launch before in Sandton City.
4: It's
12: going to happen in August. I can't exactly give the dates, but there'll be a Korean culture festival. Please come through for a before hair care masterclass. We'll have it for over 2 Saturdays.
4: Okay.
12: Just for an hour. Come in, learn about your scalp. We'll teach you all the tips and tricks about like how Koreans do it, but also applicable to us. What matters to us.
4: Sure.
12: We'll also have a certified trichologist, and my partner June will be in the country well. Because I was like, come on, you have to come to South Africa.
4: to come launch this.
12: Yeah,
4: it's a
12: let's
4: big
12: do this
4: deal.
12: Together. People need to know who you are. It's not just me. It's both of us who've created something so incredible. But he's been a huge, huge part in this. And I couldn't believe I was lucky. I found a Korean guy who cares and believes we deserve premium products that have the best technology in the world. So for me, that is just... Yeah.
13: We're so gagged.
4: It's so excited. One last question from my side. Can we use your product if we are bald?
12: Yes.
4: Okay. So it's everything still works. Okay.
12: Scalp.
4: Just in case.
13: Yeah. Because I feel like we also don't speak about that margin enough. Yes. Yeah.
12: Scalp, especially this, like this would be really great for someone who's bald.
4: Okay.
12: Just helping to calm, especially after you've shaved. I would... I wouldn't go here. I would go here before you shave. So do that. And then after to calm the scalp down.
4: Yeah.
12: And just give it like that nice, and then nice like shine. And the nice thing about this, the moisture lasts like 2 to 3 days because of the formulation. It doesn't just, it's not just shiny. It's moisturized. It has a right amount of water, right amount of oil in there. So
4: fantastic.
13: Absolutely exciting. Where can we find you on social media, my love? We have to follow you.
12: It's before_ZA.
4: Spell it for us, for the people. We need to know.
12: BEPHOR. Because BE is beauty and four from metaphor. Because we are beautiful. We decided you are beautiful the way you are. So you are a metaphor as a African person. Do you? We'll create products for you. That's how it came about.
4: Nolim Kwanza, the director of Hallyu Korean Skincare, and also, of course, the South African brand partner of Before, as she just mentioned. Such a pleasure having you. And thank you for educating us.
13: I feel like you guys should have a campaign on social media, hashtag before and after, man.
4: It is 12 minutes to 4 p.m.
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15: The Alexandra Regional Court in Johannesburg, South Africa, has sentenced Abelamine Mugabe to 24 months in prison or a $24,000 fine for pointing a toy firearm, as well as 18 months imprisonment or a $12,000 fine for being in the country illegally. Meanwhile, his co-accused Tobias Matohodze has been sentenced to 3 years imprisonment.
16: So basically what the magistrate said was that, you know, he has taken into consideration that the complainant or the victim did in fact withdraw the charges. So both of the accused will actually have to be deported. He is to be escorted by the investigating officer. However, in terms of Matonze, he will in fact have to serve his prison time, and thereafter he will in fact also be deported back to Zimbabwe.
14: Africa Update with Lulu Kabu, 12 to 1 p.m. Central African Time.
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0: It is 4 o'clock on the dot. Time for us to get into our second hour of The Upside. Before we get there, though, let's get a news update from Onele Ntsinzi.
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2: Thank you, Poppy. Looking at your top stories, draft legislation to establish the judiciary as a single and totally independent arm of the state in South Africa to be handed to Parliament next year, and true number of Congolese Ebola cases could be up to four times higher than the official tally. Your latest news greetings to our listeners. Draft legislation to establish the judiciary as a single and totally independent arm of the state in South Africa is expected to be handed to Parliament in January next year. Speaking at the opening of the 2026 Judiciary Conference in the KwaZulu-Natal province, Chief Justice Mandi Samaya says the first step was taken in April. A memorandum of understanding has been signed with the Justice Department to transfer shared functions to the Office of the Chief Justice. The new legislation will bring the magistrates and regional courts under the leadership of the Office of the Chief Justice. Justice Minister Mamoloko Kubai explains.
3: So like you have with parliaments, parliaments are independent. They determine their rules, they determine their budget and all that. The executive as well running the country and all that. With the judiciary running the courts, that's what it ensures. And part of what we've been raising and what we continue is that at the heart of the single and independent judiciary has to be access to justice.
2: South Africa's Parliament's Impeachment Committee says it is confident the Western Cape High Court will allow its inquiry into the Palapala scandal to continue. The committee will tomorrow oppose President Cyril Ramaphosa's urgent application to halt the impeachment process while he challenges the independent panel report that led to its establishment. Committee Chairperson Makashule Ghana says Parliament has a constitutional duty to proceed with its work.
4: Parliament is currently on constituency period. Ghana says the committee will be able to communicate further on its work after the 10th July deadline for the submissions of the names to be appointed as evidence leaders. Political parties are responsible for submitting their preferred nominees. Ghana says they still have to deliberate on the terms of reference of the committee as well as time frames for the completion of its work. Abongwe Kobokana, SABC News at Parliament.
2: South Africa's former police minister, Peggy Cele, has attributed delays in the investigation and prosecution of the TRC cases to a lack of resources allocated to the South African police services. Cele, who also once served as police commissioner, says during his tenure, he worked within cabinet to try and get more resources to all police departments, including specialized units.
5: It's a highly specialized and sophisticated area of policing. You just don't need an ordinary police when it comes to work. You need forensics, you need accountants, you need people that they go there and know their job. They don't come cheap, those people. So for me, for even these cases, are not easy cases to investigate. These are difficult cases that they need a top-notch kind of skills. And top-notch kind of skills don't come cheap. And that money does not come from the police per se. It comes across the government.
2: The World Health Organization emergency chief says the true number of Congolese Ebola cases could be up to four times higher than the official tally. Kinshasa authorities say more than 700 people have died. BBC's Mimi Swebe.
6: The Congolese health authorities say the number of confirmed Ebola cases is 1,963. The Ebola outbreak spread to two new provinces this week, including the populous northeastern city of Kisangani, with four new cases of the virus confirmed there. Officials warn that community transmission continues to drive the epidemic.
2: Lastly, health officials in Gaza say at least seven people have been killed in an Israeli strike on a police station in the northern town of Jabalia. Witnesses told the BBC that an Israeli drone had fired four missiles at a gathering point for police near a busy market. The Hamas-run Interior Ministry in Gaza says that one of those killed was the head of the police station in Jabalia refugee camp. Recapping on your top stories, draft legislation to establish the judiciary as a single and totally independent arm of the state in South Africa is expected to be handed to Parliament in January next year. Now, for any news stories you'd like to share with us, please send us an email to newsroom@channelafrica.co.za or call us at +27 11714 4459. Channel Africa News, I'm Onele Ntsintsi.
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0: 6 minutes after 4 p.m. Central African time. What's going on, my popsicle?
7: Life and times, that's what's going on. I have a story for you, but I'll tell you after a song.
0: I can't wait for that. Let's go.
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thought, I suggest you pick your lines wisely. 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
0: Easily.
1: And Buffalo Soldier. Mm-hmm. Legends, it's 9 after 4. I said to you, I have a story to tell you before we played this song. Yo.
0: What's
1: you know, the one thing that I will say. So I have a quick story just about my intuition. Mm-hmm. So my intuition is like my guide. I don't ever play about it.
0: Yeah.
1: But I had a really good run with my intuition for the 11 years that I was on radio.
0: Ooh.
1: Because I could just feel people's energies.
0: Okay.
1: Anyways, whatever. Got off radio, intuition flaky. I don't know. It was a bit bizarre. But mm-hmm. now that I'm back on, my intuition is back.
0: Mm-hmm.
1: But there's a story from 2018, 2019-ish. I met someone. And you know when you meet people, I always like to place people. So sure. I need to know where you're from, what you're doing here. I couldn't place this person. The story was all over the show. It's now making sense. Mm-hmm. And I knew when I met that person that something was off about this person, but I couldn't put my finger on it. So yeah. I just left it and I carried on with my life.
0: Mm-hmm.
1: Even though this person was popping in and out of my life, just from the scene and being out and all of that.
0: Mm-hmm.
1: Fast forward to 2022, something happens with this person.
0: Mm-hmm.
1: Something tragic, right?
0: Oh.
1: It was a bit of a hectic one. But what I want to say is, since then,
0: mm-hmm.
1: I've been thinking about this person and wondering what this person came to do in the country.
0: Yeah.
1: And so I was talking to someone about it over the weekend, and I was right. Dodgy stuff is what this person came to do in the country. So that's also just to say that you should not entertain people that pop into your life for mahala for free. You don't know where they're from. But a very tragic story. I'm just saddened that the person has now obviously passed away.
0: Mm.
1: But they were in the country doing, I can't give detail, but like really weird things.
0: Yeah.
1: And it's also in relation to a TV show that I watched. So I think if I hadn't watched the TV show, I would not be able to connect what was happening in that person's life. I'll give you the TV show and then you can make up.
0: Yeah, because already, without the TV show, I'm already.
1: What the person was up to. So mm-hmm. there's a brilliant show that was on a couple of years ago. It wasn't on Netflix, but it's called Homeland, featuring Claire Danes. If you have not watched that show, please go watch. And then at Channel Africa Me, for the rest of the week, I'll be and I'll answer your questions.
0: Homework accepted.
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3: So how do you respond to Niger's new penal code, which criminalizes same-sex relationships and imposes prison terms of up to 10 years?
4: Yes, I think the Niger legal system is responding to what is more or less a clarion call to criminalize unnatural relationships among people of same sex. And it's a response to the growing tendency of the West to continue to impose their beliefs and understanding of human rights on the African continent and other developing countries.
3: That's Dr. Samson Osagie, who's a Nigerian lawyer and former vice president of the African Bar Association. And there are those that are defending it and many that are saying it's out of order. Where do you sit?

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0: I definitely wouldn't mind if Wizkid was coming to give me some sweet love, honey. I think we all need it.
1: Why do I not have a picture of Wizkid, guys?
0: 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He's got swag.
1: 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Keshab. Let's move on. 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
1: 21 after 4, the upside on Channel Africa. All roads lead to Kaya Lami for the supercar Rhino Run. Joining us now to chat to us about it is Tommy Rose, the co-owner of Ferris Cars. Good afternoon, Tommy. Welcome to the upside.
7: Good afternoon, Poppy. Good afternoon to your viewers, and thank you for having me on your show.
1: Such an honor. Let's start at the beginning. What is the Supercar Rhino Run?
7: So the Supercar Rhino Run started, it's the sixth year now, and I think it started like, you know, many of these initiatives do, in that, you know, I'd seen something that had really touched my heart and had figured that if there was ever an opportunity to do something about it, that I would. Mm-hmm. Fast forward a few years, my business partner and I acquired Ferris Cars, the Ferrari dealership out in Four Ways. And with that, we had the platform and wanted to do something special. And this was the initiative that that we were going to pursue. And essentially what that was, I'd seen a picture on a social media platform of a baby rhino drinking a bottle of milk. And I mean, we all know babies are cute, right? But there's something really special about a baby rhino. But this little baby rhino had quite a tragic story. And of course, you know, that really tugs at your heartstrings, and I figured, you know, as soon as I have a platform, this is what I want to get involved in.
0: Let's talk about that, though, because I think people who invest a lot of money into their luxury cars and their high-end vehicles, mm-hmm. you know, can also contribute to the cause of rhino poaching. Let's just talk about that as a whole. Absolutely. You know, as much as I love the fact that you're speaking about it from a passion point of view, you know, but what's happening right mm-hmm. now that we now need to rally together and still continue the messaging?
7: Sure. So the figures are quite alarming. You know, there was a drive many years ago for rhino poaching, and we all had those plastic horns on the bonnet of our cars. But you know, people have become numb to that. And I tell you what, the problem hasn't gone away, and if anything, it's as bad as it's ever been. And so, you know, we're aware that that there are a lot of orphans out there and orphanages, you know, trying to help these very, you know, they're like special needs kids, and they really need some support. And of course, you know, supercar owners, they're very passionate people, and, you know, they like to get behind things that make a difference.
1: Sure. So what's happening on the 19th of July? I believe more than 150 cars.
0: Wow.
1: This is a mega, mega convoy. This is unmatched. Only the Eastern Cape can rival this.
7: That's it. So on the 19th of July, we will be going out to set a Guinness World Record for the largest display of supercars.
1: Oh, my word.
7: So it is a supercar convoy.
1: Uh-huh.
7: And we'll keep the start a secret.
1: Okay.
7: But of course, that convoy will be moving through Johannesburg and will end up at Kaya Lami. And I tell you what, we had 180 supercars in attendance last year, which is pretty much what spurred on the idea to go for a Guinness World Record attempt. And I tell you what, on the 19th of July at Kaya Lami, we will absolutely shatter the existing world record.
0: So for the people who are not there yet with owning a supercar, how else can we help and support this cause? Maybe so, we can pour petrol.
7: On a car alarm, I mean, they're going to be some... So look, of course, we would love to have you all at Kailami to come and experience this wonderful day with us. There's going to be all sorts of high octane activation going on there, but you know, you don't have to be there. There are other ways to get involved. You can donate on our website. That's rhinorun.co.za. You can join us as a whether you want to come on board as the schools or organizations that are getting involved. I mean, I can't tell you the number of schools and communities and businesses that we visit to encourage them to just bring some long life fat-free milk to various collection points around the country, which obviously then make their way to the various orphanages that Rhino Connect support. So there are a number of ways to get involved, but best place to go for information is for rhinorun.co.za.
1: How do we track what's happening on the day? Because even if we're not there, we want to follow what's happening online. Is there a particular sort of link that we can go to? Is that something that you've catered for?
7: Cars.co.za will be broadcasting elements of the event live. So, and of course, we have a whole lot of supercar spotters and influencers that will be there on the day. Too many to mention. And of course, on all of our channels as well.
1: Looking forward to it. 19th of July, which is this weekend, by the way. So we'll check in with you on Monday to find out whether you've broken the record or not.
7: Thank you. It is a Mandela Day initiative. So so we will be doing it on Sunday. And of course, get your tickets at Ticket Pro.
1: Thank you so much. Tommy Rose, the co-owner of Ferris Cars, chatting to us about the supercar Rhino Run.
0: If, listen, we don't have supercars, at least we can put petrol and be passenger princesses.
1: What we like to do.

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1: Thank you so much, ladies. The music may have ended, but the World Cup party continues. Tonight, France and Spain will renew that rivalry in the 2026 FIFA World Cup semi-final in Dallas. It's a repeat of the 2024 Euro semi-finals and the 2025 Nation League semi-finals. Spain won on both occasions. The French are well aware that they will have to fight for possession if they have a chance to beat the 2010 World Cup champion Spain. Defensive midfielder Aurier Tchouaméni, who didn't feature for France against Paraguay and Morocco due to a thigh injury, is available for selection. Now, Tchouaméni's presence will give France a natural holding midfielder capable of protecting the defence.
2: Even though Aurelino was on the bench in the last match, the risk was too high. So obviously, he's better today than he was. We can't say he's 100% recovered. It's the World Cup semi-final. Yes, the last match he played was 15 days ago, but that is not prohibitive. So the important thing is that he's here. And today, as I said, I didn't use him in the last match because the risk was too high. Today he's available again.
1: That's the French football manager Didier Deschamps. Now, Spain, they've built their run to the last four around their ability to dominate the ball, press opponents deep into their own half, and control the rhythm and pace of matches. The team celebrated birthdays of forwards Lamine Yamal and Victor Munoz during their preparation session. French fans painted downtown Dallas blue. They gathered in jubilant spirits ahead of their nation's crucial World Cup semi-final match tonight.
3: I'm so stressed. I'm excited and stressed at the same time. We know that Spain is one of the best teams in the world. We have so much respect for them. They won the Euro. They won 2 years ago at the Euros, and they won against France. They won a year ago at the Nations League against France too. They have one of the best players in the world, Lamine Yamal. Very excited. I'm very hopeful that France is going to go through.
1: Let's move now to some more news. This time we'll bring you action from the continent, where we've got the Tanzanian giant Simba SC. They've strengthened their squad by securing the signature of Kaletso Makgalwa from Sekhukhune United, beating the rivals Young Africans to the deal. Steve Barker's side, who narrowly missed out on the NBC Premier League title last season despite going unbeaten since December, have signed the 29-year-old forward on a 2-year contract. Makgalwa becomes the second Betway Premiership player to join Simba this window after Ibrahim Jabbar, and will link up with Rasheen Daruk together with Neo Maema, who returns to Mamelodi Sundowns following his loan spell. More soccer. Calls are growing within UEFA to back a candidate against Gianni Infantino. That's in the next FIFA presidential election. Now, Infantino confirmed in April he will seek a third term, hoping for an unopposed re-election. But several European federations are now pushing for alternatives, and names discussed include the PSG president Nasser Al-Khelaifi, Legia Warsaw owner Darius Midioski, and CONCACAF chief Victor Montagliani, though none have formally declared. UEFA president Alexander Seferin is expected to stay in his current role. The push follows controversy over FIFA's handling of US striker Florin Balogun's red card, with UEFA accusing Infantino of crossing a red line. Nominations close on the 18th of November, with the election set for the same day in Rabat, Morocco. And South Africa's under-19 women cricket captain Mika van Voorst expressed her team's excitement ahead of the first ever Youth T20 International Tour to Pakistan, where they will take on the host in a 5-match series from the 14th to the 24th of July. The first Youth T20 will get underway today at the National Stadium in Karachi. When asked about this maiden tour to Pakistan, the skipper pinpointed the opportunity the team will have to prepare in subcontinent conditions, and this is in the build-up to the ICC Under-19 Women's T20 World Cup 2027 in Bangladesh and Nepal.
4: The team is really excited for the opportunity to play in Pakistan. I think it's massive for us as a group.

0: playing in a subcontinent before World Cup. I think just getting used to the conditions, getting used to the heat, that's really good for the team. And I'm thinking the squad is really, really excited for this opportunity. We had a training session or two and everyone is pumped. So I'm really excited to see where we're at with the first game.
1: And that's where we leave it for now on the cricket pitch. For any sports stories you'd like to share with us, please send an email to newsroom@channelafrica.co.za or call us on +27 11 714 4459. 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
6: Thank you to our punny girl Zaikana for that update. Let's get into the business news now with our vendor king Chanduko Likeke.
2: 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The African perspective.
7: Thank you, Ntsako. A very good afternoon. The Democratic Republic of Congo's main mining industry body has warned that proposed changes to the country's mining laws could discourage investment. The reforms would give the government greater control over strategic minerals, strengthen regulatory oversight, and allow the creation of state mineral stockpiles. Congo is the world's largest producer of cobalt and the second largest supplier of copper, hosting major international mining companies. Industry representatives say they support reform but are concerned the proposed changes could undermine investor confidence. Deputy Minister of Trade, Industry and Competition in South Africa, John Steenhuisen, says government is working with regional partners to increase local beneficiation and strengthen Africa's manufacturing sector. Steenhuisen says government's role is to create an enabling environment for manufacturers by addressing challenges such as port and logistics inefficiencies.
8: Looking at how we can work together with partners in SADC and the AU to look at how we can partner on critical minerals, on beneficiation of those, so that we're exporting less raw materials and focusing more on manufacturing locally, but being able to do so competitively. And that's where also government comes in. Government's job is not to manufacture or to run the processes. Government's job is to create the enabling environment, and that's why I spoke today about friction costs and around ports and logistics. These are all big cost drivers for the manufacturing sector, as well as energy and water.
7: The Southern African Development Community, SADC, says reliable energy and secure water supplies are critical to unlocking industrial growth, creating jobs and driving economic development across the region. South Africa's Electricity and Energy Department and Water and Sanitation Department are hosting the SADC Joint Meeting of Ministers Responsible for Electricity and Water in Ekurhuleni in Johannesburg. Chief Director of Energy and Electricity, Elizabeth Marabwa, says the meeting is a key platform to tackle the region's persistent energy and water challenges.
9: This meeting is very strategic to the region. As you are aware, we have a significant energy poverty in the region. We have challenges with access to clean cooking, and our economic growth is very low, and energy and water and transport are the engine for economic growth and development.
7: South African pharmacy group Idexis says it has applied to appeal a court ruling that stopped it from producing compounded weight loss medicines containing semaglutide. The interim order was granted last month following a legal challenge by Danish drug maker Novo Nordisk, which argued the products did not comply with South African regulations. Idexis says it has stopped producing the medicines in line with the court order and remains committed to complying with the law while maintaining that it has been unfairly singled out. In other news, U.S. inflation has slowed more than expected in June, with consumer prices rising 3.5% from a year earlier, down from 4.2% in May. The decline was largely driven by lower petrol prices, but economists say the relief may be short-lived as renewed conflict between the U.S. and Iran pushes oil prices higher. Rising fuel costs could keep inflation elevated and reduce the chances of the U.S. Federal Reserve cutting interest rates this year. Let's shift our focus to afternoon financial indicators. One U.S. dollar in Nigeria is at 1,000 Naira 380, Botswana 13 Pula 42, Kenya 128 shillings 01, Zambia 18 kwacha. BRICS countries, $1 in Brazil at 5 real 12, Russia 76 rubles 60, India 95 rupees 75, China 6 yuan 77, South Africa 16 rand 39. $1 is at 74 pence to the British pound, 87 to the euro. Commodities, gold is trading at $4,019, platinum at $1,602 per ounce. The price of Brent crude oil is at $86.36 a barrel. That is all. For any business stories you'd like to share with us, please send us an email to newsroom@channelafrica.co.za, or you can call us on +27 1174 4459. For Channel Africa Business, I am Chanduko Ligenge.
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10: The one and only Tongai Arnold Chirisa. My man.
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10: You know, when you started out on Studio 263, way back in the day, you become the Hollywood superstar that you are today?
11: You know what was funny? Like, I used to do a thing with my brothers that back in the day when you had to go to, like, a DVD store to loan out the DVD so you can watch it and then return it. You know, before the movie started, there was, like, 10 minutes of commercials or, like, trailers. And we still had that dude that did the commercial voice.
10: So
11: every time, you know, he would say the name
12: Will Smith, Denzel Washington,
11: I would literally put my name in there as well. I have no idea why I used to do that, but it was just like, yeah, one day is one day. That's what I knew. But this is before, like, I truly had an idea of that I really wanted to be an actor.
2: Africa's voices, Africa's journeys, they all on African Diaries. Good news travels. Stream the upside on

0: Dave and Tim's rain dance. It's just before 10 to 5. Ha, guys, time is a flying on
1: this Tuesday
0: afternoon. And yo, we've been bringing the tea, guys.
1: One more city
0: Daily Dilemma was so, so hectic.
1: Really?
0: Yeah, I loved it though. And then I also told my story about my intuition and where we are in life now. So I don't play with God and what's happening inside me when I meet someone.
1: Oh.
0: I know, Khuri.
1: We're going to jail. We're not going to jail.
0: It's just a matter of time that all your stories are being shown to me in 40. Yeah. It's that hectic. So
1: yeah, when the SAPC Plus, like better.
0: I need something to play out. I need my own, the polygamous, my own platform. Because guys, honestly, do you know why?
1: Yeah.
0: If I could write the story that I'm telling you about, it would be brilliant. The problem is it can't come from me because then I might be unalived and I can't afford to not be alive.
1: I'm a screenwriter. I'm a filmmaker.
0: Let's go, guys.
2: 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The Journal
3: with Matseko Mosito. Did you know that men are actually far less likely to seek help for mental health challenges, often suffering in silence until they reach crisis point? June is Men's Mental Health Month. It's important for us to broaden society's understandings around mental distress and what that looks like for men.
4: With men, I think it's more subtle behaviors because men are not going to say, I'm depressed or I am anxious.
3: Yeah.
4: But what they might say is, I'm tired, I'm stressed, I just need to push through. It may look like increased irritability. It may look like increase in substance usage or alcohol abuse or withdrawing from family or even spending excessive amount of time at work. These can all be warning signs, but they're very much more subtle in men because we kind of dismiss it as, that's just the way of.
3: Dr. Alicia Borter, member of the South African Society for Psychiatrists.
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Some gala get beat like Sabrina. 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

cheza kama we hutaki, pili kata kama mishkaki, tatu ya hapa.

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This is Shoma Jersey and John Cena. Before that, Lebo Mathosa, and a tune that will always be goated in my eyes, Benga.

0: 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Let's check in with the news update now from Onele Nsinzi.
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2: Thank you, Poppy. Looking at your top stories, draft legislation to establish the judiciary as a single and totally independent arm of the state in South Africa to be handed to Parliament next year. And France is marking the Bastille Day. Your latest news. Greetings to our listeners. Draft legislation to establish the judiciary as a single and totally independent arm of the state in South Africa is expected to be handed to Parliament in January next year. Speaking at the opening of the 2026 Judiciary Conference in the KwaZulu-Natal province, the Chief Justice Mandi Zamaya said the first step was taken in April. The memorandum of understanding has been signed with the Justice Department to transfer shared functions to the Office of the Chief Justice. The new legislation will bring the magistrate and regional courts under the leadership of the Office of the Chief Justice. Justice Minister Mamoloko Kubai explains.
3: So like you have with parliaments, parliaments are independent. They determine their rules, they determine their budget and all that. The executive as well running the country and all that. With the judiciary running the courts, that's what it ensures. And part of what we've been raising and what we continue is that at the heart of the single and independent judiciary has to be access to justice.
2: South Africa's Parliament's Impeachment Committee says it is confident the Western Cape High Court will allow its inquiry into the Palapala scandal to continue. The committee will tomorrow oppose President Ramaphosa's urgent application to halt the impeachment process while he challenges the independent panel report that led to its establishment. Committee Chairperson Makashule Ghana says Parliament has a constitutional duty to proceed with its work.
4: Parliament is currently on constituency period. Ghana says the committee will be able to communicate further on its work after the 10th July deadline for the submissions of the names to be appointed as evidence leaders. Political parties are responsible for submitting their preferred nominees. Ghana says they still have to deliberate on the terms of reference of the committee as well as timeframes for the completion of its work. Abongwe Kobokana, SABC News at Parliament.
2: The Trump administration says it is blocking American citizens in the Democratic Republic of Congo from traveling to the U.S. on commercial flights. According to a White House official, the order, which is being taken under a transportation authority known as Title 49, will place U.S. citizens in Congo or those who have recently left on a do not board list until they have spent at least 21 days in a third country. The new restrictions come amid a widening Ebola outbreak, which has spread to a number of provinces within Congo. The number of confirmed Ebola cases across the country have risen to 1,926, including 702 deaths. Some two dozen Americans were set to board flights to the U.S. today after having traveled to Congo. The World Health Organization Emergencies Chief says the true number of Congolese Ebola cases could be up to four times higher than the official tally. Kinshasa authorities say more than 700 people have died. The BBC's Mimi Swebi reports.
5: The Congolese health authorities say the number of confirmed Ebola cases is 1,963. The Ebola outbreak spread to two new provinces this week, including the populous northeastern city of Kisangani, with four new cases of the virus confirmed there. Officials warn that community transmission continues to drive the epidemic.
2: Lastly, France is marking Bastille Day with Emmanuel Macron leading the military parade in Paris for a final time as president. Allied leaders from across Europe are attending, including Volodymyr Zelensky of Ukraine. Thousands of troops took part along the Champs-Élysées. The BBC's James Waterhouse reports.
6: Now, I think for France, this represents two things. Yes, a historical celebration of its revolution, of its values as a republic, of its culture. But there is an inescapable military twang as well. This, in the words of Emmanuel Macron, is a message as well to its enemies that France is strong, that Europe is ready to provide security. As to how able these countries are able to do that is still very much up for debate.
2: We're keeping on your top stories. The draft legislation to establish the judiciary as a single and totally independent arm of the state in South Africa is expected to be handed to Parliament in January next year. Now, for any news stories you'd like to share with us, please send us an email to newsroom@channelafrica.co.za or call us at +27 11714 4459. Channel Africa News, I'm Onele Ntsinzi.
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0: It is 6 after 5 p.m. Central African time. Woo, woo. We've wrapped up a Tuesday. Yeah. Wrap that laptop, close that form, seal that envelope, honey. There's absolutely nothing you're going to get this afternoon besides a good dinner, a good gym session, a good run.
1: Wave bye-bye to the security guard.
0: Or maybe some good wine for yourself.
1: Why are you looking at me? I don't even drink, darling.
0: I'm looking at you, look at me, because I'm thinking about my dinner.
1: So you're the one craving wine.
0: Absolutely, Pops.
1: 7 after 5, let's get into some music.
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1: We gave you 3 minutes to make it out the office. Hopefully you're in your car now and enjoying the music. What a banger of a track. Hey, RTD, is it?
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1: Let's welcome Bien. So you recently named Basketball Africa League ambassador for season 6.
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1: Handy Marco 5, let's welcome him.
3: 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You have to do it with me. 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
4: 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Let's raise up.
1: Raise up. Be hanging out with DJ Zinhle. 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

0: Hopefully you're having a good Tuesday afternoon as we look after you on Channel Africa. Popping in Sako on the upside till 6 p.m. this evening.
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0: 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We should all bear in mind that the greatest glory of living lies not in never falling, but in rising every time you fall.
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0: Such exciting conversations happening on the upside. Some good music from Danko, Daku, and its favorite girl. You're my favorite girl from 3 to 6, girl. You have to be low-key.
1: Only.
0: There's no...
1: Don't piss me off. You're so annoying.
0: You're so cute, man. Let's get into this conversation. So I've been in film since high school. Screenwriting, directing, producing, all the fun stuff. You know, I dabble here and there. And I never really imagined a world where film would kind of migrate into AI, right? Because most of our writing is pretty emotional. It's quite, you know, but now we're looking at the positives of AI in film and how we can enhance the industry. Joining us to unpack this conversation is Oratile Sesinye, who is a filmmaker. Oratile, thank you for joining us on The Upside. When we talk film and AI, I think people get nervous about their jobs. Debunk the theory.
2: Thank you so much for having me. Good afternoon. Filming production, especially in a small town where I am in Northern Cape, I don't think we have fear when it comes to AI, because at the end of the day, AI, it's not us. It cannot be creative and it cannot tell a story as we can, because we can relate a lot with our stories, like based on our emotion, based on our experience. So yeah.
3: So where is AI making the most progress when it comes to filmmaking?
2: I would love to believe that AI helps a lot when it comes to editing, when it comes to directing our script, like correcting it, not directing it, when it comes to making the process like a little bit faster when it comes to like administration. So I think that's where AI, most of people, even myself, I haven't started using it that much because I don't want to rely on it. Yeah.
0: Oratile, you're mentioning one of the most critical parts of film, which is editing, which ultimately directs how people feel about the film, how people kind of view it, the motion that we use. When I think about the Christopher Nolans, the Francis Lawrences, that's where they shine as directors. They make sure that their edits kind of give them a sense of why that particular film belongs to them. So if you're saying that AI can be used for editing, which part of editing? Because I feel like that also kind of defines the identity of the director or the producer, or even the screenwriter. So which part of the editing process do you feel AI can support, especially for maybe small-time creatives?
2: I think AI can help the writers. Some of us, we are the writers, we are the producer, we are the editor, we are everything for the small company as a small film producer in a small town. So it saves us time. We can edit, but it can also correct some of the mistakes and also help us when it comes to putting words together, right? Words together for other people who does not understand isiZulu, because I am Tswana, and where I come from in Northern Cape in Guruman, we are mostly like speaking Tswana in Afrikaans. So when it comes to subtitles, that's where maybe correcting or putting words together, that's where AI can help us. Not mainly to say that we will be depending on AI to edit the whole work for us, but maybe to correct certain mistakes that we might not notice them in the process. And also it helps us to make the process more faster and easier in terms of like administration.
3: Chat to us about what's happening in Guruman from an industry perspective. You are in filmmaking. What are some of the unique stories that are coming out of your small town?
2: We are trying. I'm a small film producer. We are trying to tell like stories that are relatable to our life, relatable to like the experience that had, how we grow up, and where we're going, helping to share awareness that your background doesn't really have to pursue like where you want to be or where do you want to go. So like we're trying, we're getting there. It's not really like a big production. We only produce for YouTube at the moment.
0: Who inspires you when you think about filmmakers that you aspire to be like, people who you see and you're like, this is the type of filmmaker I want to do, the type of genres you want to do, you know, who are you thinking about?
2: Tyler Perry.
3: Tyler Perry. Yeah. All right, Tire, Cecilia, where can we find you and check out some of the work that you've done in the filmmaking space?
2: Thailand Film Production is on YouTube. It's on Facebook. Yeah, we are on those social app at the moment.
3: Fantastic. Thank you so much.
2: Under Thailand Film Production, Thailand's Film Production.
3: Fantastic.
2: We're on YouTube and Facebook.
3: Thank you, Oradile Sisinyi, filmmaker, joining us to chat the future of film and AI on the upside.
0: It is a 5:30 Central African time. Let's get into sport with Zykon.
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0: Aurélie Tchouaméni, who didn't feature for France against Paraguay and Morocco due to a thigh injury, is available for selection. Now here's the French coach, and that's Didier Deschamps giving us a peek.
1: Even though Aurelino was on the bench in the last match, the risk was too high. So obviously he's better today than he was. We can't say he's 100% recovered. It's the World Cup semi-final. Yes, the last match he played was 15 days ago, but that is not prohibitive. So the important thing is that he's here. And today, as I said, I didn't use him in the last match because the risk was too high. Today is available again.
0: Now, Spain have built their run to the last four around their ability to dominate the ball, press opponents deep into their own half, and control the rhythm and pace of matches. The team celebrated birthdays for forward Lamine Yamal and Victor Munoz during their preparation session. Now, French fans painted downtown Dallas blue. They gathered in jubilant spirits ahead of their nation's crucial World Cup semi-final match.
2: I'm so stressed. I'm excited and stressed at the same time. We know that Spain is one of the best teams in the world. We have so much respect for them. They won the Euro. They won that. They won 2 years ago at the Euros, and they won against France. They won a year ago at the Nations League against France too. They have one of the best players in the world, Lamine Yamal. Very excited. I'm very hopeful that France is going to go through.
0: The match kicks off tonight at 9 p.m. Central African time. Now, the FIFA World Cup 2026 will come to a spectacular close on Sunday with a star-studded closing ceremony ahead of the final at New York, New Jersey Stadium. Global music stars Robbie Williams, Laura Pausini, Nicole Scherzinger and iShow Speed will headline the entertainment, while Hollywood actor Tom Cruise will make a special appearance. Award-winning singer Jennifer Hudson will perform the United States national anthem before kickoff. FIFA says the ceremony will celebrate the journey of all 48 teams and the tournament's global impact, bringing together football, music and culture before the world crowns its new champions. Let's come back to the continent, where the Tanzanian giant Simba SC, they've strengthened their squad by securing the signature of Kaletso Mahalwa from Sekakuna United, beating bitter young rivals, and that's young Africans, and that's to the deal. Steve Barker's side, who narrowly missed out on the NBC Premier League title last season despite going unbeaten since December, have signed the 29-year-old forward on a two-year contract. Mahalwa became the second Betway Premiership player to join Simba this window after Ibrahim Jabbar, and will link up with Rasheen Daruk while Neo Maema returns to Mamelodi Sundowns following his loan spell. And finally, rugby. England's hopes of reclaiming the World Rugby Under-20 Championship came to an end after flanker Seb Kelly was sent off for a headbutt during their semi-final against South Africa in Tbilisi, Georgia. England had raced to a 17-7 lead before Kelly was shown a straight red card for making head-to-head contact with Baby Box fullback Luan Jiromi after the whistle. Reduced to 14 men, England were overpowered in the second half as South Africa stormed to that 53-37 victory. Kelly now faces a disciplinary hearing, while the junior Springboks advance to the final, where they will take on France. We'll leave it there for now on the rugby field. For any sports stories you'd like to share with us, please send an email to newsroom@channelafrica.co.za or call us on +27 11 714 4459. For Channel Africa Sport, I'm Zai Khan.
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4: To the man that is coming through between 3 and 6, let's celebrate him. Red carpet. Cameras. Microphones all over him. And then there'll be those screams. Shine.
5: He's here. Oh, it's him.
4: Okay, yeah, I see. I love you too. I love you.
6: In my dreams.
4: I love you, Ejisco. I love you too.
6: Oh, God. And I know straight after that I'm going to sleep on the couch, eh?

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1: It is 25 to 6 on Channel Africa. Thank you to Zykon. She's back between 3 and 6 right here on The Upside tomorrow. Let's get a final wrap of the econ and business news. Chanduko Likeke is on standby.
0: 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The African perspective.
2: Thank you, Poppy. Good afternoon. Nigeria's Dangote Petroleum Refinery has started pricing fuel for the local market in US dollars, citing difficulties securing enough crude oil under the government's Naira for Crude program. The refinery says it has been buying crude in dollars while selling fuel in Naira, making the arrangement increasingly unsustainable as global oil prices rise. The move could increase demand for US dollars and make fuel prices in Nigeria more vulnerable to exchange rate fluctuations. Kenya's government is extending a reduction in value-added tax, VAT, on petroleum products for another 3 months to mid-October to cushion households and businesses from volatility in global energy prices. The East African country in April cut VAT on petroleum products from 16% to 8% for 3 months after crude oil prices surged because of the US-Israeli war on Iran. Energy and Petroleum Minister Ipiyo Wandayi says the government will also deploy a subsidy to the tune of $7.31 million to sustain current price levels in the July-August fuel pricing cycle. Wandayi sought to reassure Kenyans that fuel is readily available despite renewed hostilities between the US and Iran. Deputy Minister of Trade, Industry and Competition Johnston Hazen says the South African government is working with regional partners to increase local beneficiation and strengthen Africa's manufacturing sector. Steenhuisen spoke to Channel Africa on the sidelines of the manufacturing Indaba, which is currently happening in Johannesburg, South Africa. He says government's role is to create an enabling environment for manufacturers by addressing challenges such as port and logistics inefficiencies.
3: Looking at how we can work together with partners in SADC and the AU to look at how we can partner on critical minerals, on beneficiation of those, so that we're exporting less raw materials and focusing more on manufacturing locally, but being able to do so competitively. And that's where also government comes in. Government's job is not to manufacture or to run the processes. Government's job is to create the enabling environment, and that's why I spoke today about friction costs and around ports and logistics. These are all big cost drivers for the manufacturing sector, as well as energy and water.
2: The Southern African Development Community, SADC, says reliable energy and secure water supplies are critical to unlocking industrial growth, creating jobs and driving economic development across the region. South Africa's Electricity and Energy Department and the Water and Sanitation Department are hosting the SADC joint meeting of ministers responsible for electricity and water in Ekurhuleni, east of Johannesburg. Chief Director of Energy and Electricity Elizabeth Marabwa says the meeting is a key platform to tackle the region's persistent energy and water challenges.
4: This meeting is very strategic to the region. As you are aware, we have a significant energy poverty in the region. We have challenges with access to clean cooking, and our economic growth is very low, and energy and water and transport are the engine for economic growth and development.
2: Angola's central bank has cut its benchmark interest rate by 1.25 percentage points to 15.75%, citing continued progress in bringing inflation under control. Annual inflation slowed to just over 10% in June, down from nearly 20% a year ago, prompting the bank to lower its year-end inflation forecast. The central bank also raised its economic growth outlook to 3.6%, saying higher global oil prices are expected to support the oil-producing nation's economy despite ongoing global uncertainty. And finally, let's have a look at financial indicators. One US dollar in Nigeria is at 1,000 Naira 380, in Botswana 13 Pula 42, Kenya 128 shilling 01, Zambia 18 Kwacha. BRICS countries, $1 in Brazil, 5 real 12, in Russia is 76 rubles 60, India 95 rupees 75, China 61.77, South Africa 16.39. $1 is trading at 74 pence to the British pound and 87 to the euro. Commodities: gold at $4,019, platinum at $1,602 per ounce. The price of Brent crude oil at $86.36 a barrel. For any business stories you'd like to share with us, please send us an email to newsroom@channelafrica.co.za, or you can call us on +27 11714 4459. For Channel Africa Business, I am Chanduko Ligenge.
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0: 10 to 6, almost time before we say goodbye. It is our boys from West Africa, DJ Neptune, Joe Boy, and Mr. Easy coming through with Nobody. And Nobody does it like the Upside, man. That's why you should listen. From 3 to 6, Poppy and Nzako, we are so ready for you, honey.
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2: Somi Grammy nominated jazz voice, Rwandan and Ugandan roots, born in the US but claimed by the African continent. But she's also honored Africa's Miriam Makeba.
3: 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I can't talk to you without speaking about Ginger Me Slowly. In fact, that song has brought so much pressure on us South African men and how to treat our women.
4: It's not a song that I don't want to sing, but there are times when I feel like maybe I want to have a set that's a little more like, you know, I don't know, that's sort of brewing in other emotional spaces. I still feel like, oh, but I should do Ginger Me Slowly. It's kind of a joke now with my man. You know, I love that it's a love song that people want to hear and that it occupies a kind of warm energy center for me.
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0: We need the tea. What is she allergic to?
1: I'm allergic to Sokuso. Ask your people.
2: Oh, okay. No, I'm gonna ask them. I'll come with an answer tomorrow, babe.
0: It is Iris Star as we wrap up the upside on a Tuesday afternoon. Commas, commas, commas.
2: When are we seeing those commas again? In how many days? Hey, 16.
0: Weeks. It's too long, bro. It's too long. Mm. We'll be dead by then.
2: We need to phone a friend, girl.
0: We're out of here. Enjoy the rest of your evening. African Business up next.
2: Goodbye.

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1: We look at your top stories this hour. The former Congolese President Macky Sall to travel to Senegal this week, and the U.S. blocks American citizens in the DRC from traveling back to the U.S. Your latest news greetings to our listeners. The former Senegalese President Macky Sall will travel to Senegal on Friday on his first public visit to the country since leaving office. This comes as he campaigns for the post of UN Secretary General. Sall remains a divisive figure in Senegal following his unsuccessful attempt to postpone the 2024 presidential election, a move that triggered deadly protests and was ultimately struck down by the Constitutional Council. He mentioned on X that he will meet President Bassirou Diomaye Faye before leaving Dakar. South Africa's Parliament's Impeachment Committee says it is confident the Western Cape High Court will allow its inquiry into the Palapala scandal to continue. The committee will tomorrow oppose President Cyril Ramaphosa's urgent application to halt the impeachment process while he challenges the independent panel report that led to its establishment. Committee Chairperson Makashule Ghana says Parliament has a constitutional duty to proceed with its work.
2: Parliament is currently on constituency period. Ghana says the committee will be able to communicate further on its work after the 10th July deadline for the submissions of the names to be appointed as evidence leaders. Political parties are responsible for submitting their preferred nominees. Ghana says they still have to deliberate on the terms of reference of the committee as well as time frames for the completion of its work. Abongwe Kobokana, SABC News at Parliament.
1: Zimbabwean President Emmerson Mnangagwa has held talks with South Africa's King Misuzulu KwaZulu-Thini and King Ndamase Ndamase in Harare as efforts intensify to tackle migration challenges in the region. The meeting comes in the wake of protests against undocumented foreign nationals in South Africa that have heightened tension between locals and foreign nationals. ZANU-PF spokesperson Christopher Mutsangwa explains.
3: The president called in his ministers and his court to come to listen to the king. All in all, a very cordial meeting, mapping the future of the two countries together, and also to see how historical and traditional structures can come to play as we grapple with post-colonial challenges which come from our apartheid and the racist past.
1: South Africa's former police minister, Begicele, has attributed delays in the investigation and prosecution of TRC cases to lack of resources allocated to the South African police services. Cele, who also once served as police commissioner, says during his tenure, he worked within cabinet to try and get more resources for all police departments, including specialized units.
4: It's a highly specialized and sophisticated area of policing. You just don't need an ordinary police when it comes to work. You need forensics, you need accountants, you need people that they go there and know their job. They don't come cheap, those people. So for me, for even these cases, are not easy cases to investigate. These are difficult cases that they need a top-notch kind of skills. And top-notch kind of skills don't come cheap. And that money does not come from the police per se. It comes across the government.
1: Lastly, the Trump administration says it is blocking American citizens in the Democratic Republic of Congo from traveling to the U.S. on commercial flights. According to a White House official, the order, which is being taken under Transportation Authority, known as Title 49, will place U.S. citizens in Congo or those who have recently left a Do Not Board list until they have spent at least 21 days in a third country. The new restrictions come amid a widening Ebola outbreak, which has spread to a number of provinces within Congo. The number of confirmed Ebola cases across the country have now risen to 1,926, including 702 deaths. Some 24 Americans were set to board flights to the U.S. today after having traveled to Congo. Now, recapping on your top stories, the former Senegalese president, Macky Sall, will travel to Senegal on Friday on his first public visit to the country since leaving office. This comes as he campaigns for the post of UN Secretary General. Now, for any news stories you'd like to share with us, please send us an email to newsroom@channelafrica.co.za or call us at +27 11 714 4459. Channel Africa News, I'm Onele Tsintsi.
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5: Welcome to your Channel Africa Business of Sport. We'll kick off with the South African champions. Orlando Pirates are investing in youth as they target the Champions League success. And we also bring you tennis news, where the ATP-WTA merger talks have stalled over commercial revenue split. We'll find out more at around 6:30.
0: What endures lifetimes?
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3: South Africa's President Cyril Ramaphosa has informed UN Secretary General Antonio Guterres that South Africa will withdraw its troop contribution to MONUSCO, the UN peacekeeping mission in the Democratic Republic of Congo, after nearly 27 years of involvement. Defense expert Dean Wingren, what are the main security implications of South Africa withdrawing troops from MONUSCO, and why now?
4: South Africa has been part of the MONUSCO mission since it was established in 1999, and it's South Africa's longest-running peacekeeping and peace enforcement mission. So it's not something to be taken lightly when the president says that he's unilaterally withdrawing from the mission. Why now is the question? Well, the MONUSCO mission has always been intended to be terminated initially at the end of 2025, and then it was extended to the end of this year. So with the funding crisis within the UN generally, there's less funds for these peacekeeping missions, and hence the UN has had to cut back on the various contributing countries and equipment.
2: Africa Update with Lulu Kabu, 12 to 1 p.m. Central African Time.
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1: It is a very good evening to you, Egypt. Good evening, Eritrea, Somalia. Good evening to you, Senegal, Côte d'Ivoire, Mauritius. Good evening, Africa. Welcome to it. This is Africa in Business on Channel Africa. I'm Tammy Ngubeni. Coming up this hour, South Africa and Namibia convene a joint business forum aimed at removing cross-border trade barriers and AI forcing banks to adapt or be left behind. How then do they balance the human element? Do stay connected to Africa and the world with Channel Africa, the international voice of the South African Broadcasting Corporation.
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1: It is exactly 11 minutes after 6 o'clock Central African time. We begin here this evening. South Africa's Department of Trade, Industry and Competition is hosting the South Africa-Namibia Business Forum this coming Friday on the 17th of July at the Gallagher Convention Centre in Midrand, Johannesburg. According to the DTIC, the forum forms part of the programme of the Binational Commission between the two countries and will bring together government and business representatives to engage and collaborate on efforts that will strengthen trade and investment. The theme for this gathering is driving regional industrialization, investment and sustainable growth through strategic South Africa-Namibia partnerships. To give us a perspective on this, we join this evening by Titus Nampala, CEO for the Chamber and National Planning Commissioner within the office of the Namibian President. A very good evening to you and welcome to Africa in Business. Good to have you with us.
2: Good evening, Tammy, and thank you for having me.
1: Perhaps let's start off with a bit of a background and an understanding of how this forum actually came to be.
2: So, Tammy, I think this started from the BNC that was held between the two countries, which was hosted by Namibia in 2023, where the two presidents, His Excellency Cyril Ramaphosa and the former late president of Namibia, His Excellency Hage Geingob, had directed the two ministers of trade and industry to ensure that there is an establishment of the South African-Namibia Business Council. This was actually meant to serve as a public-private sector platform for coordinated and concerted actions. And we were supposed to have this in place already by last year. Obviously, there has been a lot of engagement and back and to and fro between the two countries. And I'm just pleased to note that now, about 3 years later, we are about to put pen to paper and really make sure that we continue working in a coordinated manner. Obviously, the two countries have a long shared history. I would almost go and say we are joined by the hip.
1: No, we certainly are joined by the hip. And I wonder, does this long-standing relationship and this history, does it make things easier when it comes to economic issues and forming then economic relationships between the two countries?
2: Certainly it does. Obviously, sometimes when the relationship is so good, you think you don't need to do anything else. But for those of us at the coal face, we do see that there is a need to improve. And sometimes it's just a question of sharing data, sharing information. Where are the challenges? Where are we doing well? Where could we improve? What could be done maybe more efficiently? And that's what we have been doing over the last 3-4 years. So there is a couple of items that we have identified that we think need action in a coordinated manner. Some of those things are already happening, but I think there is some that we can maybe put a little bit more energy into just to make sure that we are facilitating trade in an efficient and coordinated manner between our two sister countries.
1: Could you perhaps give a bit more detail around the details of this, binational commission, as well as some of the intricacies of this partnership and relationship? Some details.
2: Sure. I have a lot of details, so I'll see what I can pull out. But I think high level, it's really to ensure that we deepen cooperation between the two countries and attract private sector investment. Again, both in Namibia and in South Africa. Again, like I said, we have a shared history between our two countries, and there's things that we can probably start looking into in a more better coordinated manner, if you like. And one of those is really making sure that we are unlocking trade and investment. And what do we mean by this? You would have seen with some of our neighboring countries, specifically say Namibia and Botswana, where we have created an immigration, one border immigration post, where if you're going into Botswana as a Namibian or a Botswana going into Namibia, you only stop at one border. Now, we don't have that with South Africa, even though our history with South Africa is longer. And it's one of the things that we are trying to actually see how do we make that efficient to make sure that the movement of goods and people is more efficient. And one of the things we are also looking at is in terms of movement of goods. Perhaps our two revenue agencies are talking to each other to ensure that maybe we pre-clear the goods in such a way that when a truck is coming from South Africa or it's coming from Namibia into South Africa, we don't necessarily need to sit at the border post and have those goods cleared, that you actually don't have what the immigration colleagues call no-stop border post.
1: I mean, what's quite interesting about the relationship between the two countries is that South Africa is Namibia's biggest source of imports, supplying almost 40% of all goods that are imported into Namibia. How can this relationship be improved, and how can Namibia also benefit from this relationship?
2: Indeed, I mean, I think, as Namibians, one of the things we are doing, and specifically as the Namibian Chamber of Commerce and Industry, we are trying to see how do we enhance our trade, but also, as you mentioned, our trade deficit, where we import a lot from South Africa, and South Africa actually import from Namibia raw materials. Now, from a Namibian perspective, we obviously also want to increase our economic complexity. And we want to see how do we change our economy from being a consumption economy to one that also produces for our neighbors and our trading partners. So that's one of the things we are assessing, and that's why with this business commission, we're really looking also at seeing how the small and micro enterprises across our two nations, how can they tap into the value chains that already exist. Maybe the last thing I would say on this, Tami, is also that while we could look and say, okay, 40% of finished goods come from South Africa, but then it's a question of how do we create strategic partnerships between our two countries in such a way that even if we are getting the 40%, what does that mean for Namibian businesses and for those small and micro enterprises that want to tap into the technology that might exist in South Africa that we might not have, and vice versa. You would have seen last week as a country, or rather as the top leaders in government, we were in China. And I think it's really important that before we go far out, how do we actually enhance what we already have close by home?
1: The public knows quite well about Namibia's fishing industry as well as the diamond industry. But which sectors offer the greatest potential for stronger collaboration between Namibian as well as South African businesses, let's say over the next 5 to 10 years, specifically in the energy, agriculture, maybe even tourism, logistics areas?
2: I think you have covered all the major areas, but I think our industries are quite really closely linked. Whether it's those ones that are already enhanced, so you spoke about fishing, but if you think about fishing, there's so much value addition that can happen there, and manufacturing as well. So both from the fish itself as a product, but also from the ancillary products. So if you think about the tinning, the canning, the packaging, all of that speaks to manufacturing and industrialization. You spoke about agriculture, which is a really a broad sector. If we think about the meat sector, again, there's a lot of value addition that goes into there. And there are things that Namibia can learn from South Africa. There are things that South Africa can learn from Namibia. As we know, Namibia is the only country on the continent that can actually export meat to the US and to much of the EU because we are FMD free. So there are things that we can actually share with our South African counterparts. At the same time, if we think about the meat industry, there's a lot of value addition again in terms of skin, in terms of hoof, in terms of bones. So there's much that we can do in lengthening the value chains. Now, what we have seen is that specifically on the meat products, we export a lot of our animal on the hoof to South Africa. So we want to see how do we actually balance that. And then if we think about agro-processing on the plant side, there's again a lot that we can share between our two countries. There are things that South Africa is very much advanced in. There are things that as Namibia we have done very well, specifically with table grapes and some other agro-processing products as well.
1: Right. You mentioned value chains, and with the African Continental Free Trade Area gaining momentum, how can Namibia and South Africa work together to build those regional value chains and expand exports then to the rest of Africa?
2: Sure. So I think there's a very good complementary relationship between our two countries. One is obviously that in terms of operation, we are very much well integrated, but it also means that, South Africa sitting at the very far end of the continent and Namibia with its, regional corridors and very well developed road infrastructure. I think for the last 5, 6 years, we have been voted as the country with the best roads on the continent. It really means that Namibia can then serve as that platform of South African products reaching the rest of the continent, especially when you think about Southern Africa and East Africa as well.
1: We'll leave it at that for this evening, Mr. Titus Nampala, CEO for the Chamber and National Planning Commissioner within the office of the Namibian President. They're here in South Africa as the DTIC hosts the South African Namibia Business Forum. Takes us to 22 minutes after six.
0: 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The Journal with Matseko Mosito.
3: Did you know that men are actually far less likely to seek help for mental health challenges, often suffering in silence until they reach crisis point? June is Men's Mental Health Month. It's important for us to broaden society's understandings around mental distress and what that looks like for men.
4: With men, I think it's more subtle behaviors because men are not going to say, I'm depressed or I am anxious.
3: Yeah.
4: But what they might say is, I'm tired, I'm stressed, I just need to push through. It may look like increased irritability. It may look like increase in substance usage or alcohol abuse or withdrawing from family or even spending excessive amount of time at work. These can all be warning signs, but they're very much more subtle in men because we kind of dismiss it as that's just the way of.
3: Dr. Alicia Porter, member of the South African Society for Psychiatrists.
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1: It is 24 minutes after 6 p.m. Central African time. Now, South Africa's manufacturing sector is being positioned as a key driver of economic growth, job creation and industrialization, with government calling for stronger partnerships to boost local production and regional trade. Speaking at the Manufacturing Indaba in Johannesburg, leaders stressed the need for Africa to move beyond exporting raw materials to instead building competitive manufacturing industries. Channel Africa's Lebohang Mabange reports.
5: Africa's manufacturing potential took center stage at this year's manufacturing in Durban, where government and industry leaders gathered to discuss ways of strengthening local production, expanding regional value chains, and accelerating industrial growth. The event, held under the theme Made in Africa for Africa, focused on increasing investment in manufacturing, promoting value addition, and positioning African-made products in regional and global markets. South African Deputy President Paul Mashatile says Africa has all the ingredients needed to become a global manufacturing powerhouse, but investment in value addition and industrial development remains critical.
6: Africa possesses the talent, natural resources, and entrepreneurial energy required to become a global manufacturing force. What has too often been missing is sufficient investment in value addition, technology, infrastructure, and deeper regional integration. For too long, our continent has exported raw materials while importing finished products at a premium. That model cannot sustain the aspirations of a continent seeking inclusive growth and economic sovereignty.
5: Mashatile says the continent must shift from exporting raw materials to producing higher value goods that create jobs and retain wealth within Africa.
6: Africa's future lies in processing its own resources, manufacturing higher value products, expanding regional value chains, and building industries that create jobs, retain wealth, and improve livelihoods across the continent. Achieving this vision requires stronger regional trade, strategic partnership, and sustained investment in productive capacity, modern technologies, and critical skills.
5: Deputy Minister of Trade, Industry and Competition John Steenhuisen says government is working with regional partners to increase local beneficiation while creating an environment that allows manufacturers to compete more effectively. Steenhuisen explains how government plans to get more South African and African products onto local shelves and into global markets.
7: Looking at how we can work together with partners in SADC and the AU to look at how we can partner on critical minerals, on beneficiation of those, so that we're exporting less raw materials and focusing more on manufacturing locally, but being able to do so competitively. And that's where also government comes in. Government's job is not to manufacture or to run the processes. Government's job is to create the enabling environment. And that's why I spoke today about friction costs and around ports and logistics. These are all big cost drivers for the manufacturing sector, as well as energy and water.
5: Steenhuisen says a collaboration between government and the private sector will be essential if South Africa is to reverse deindustrialization and grow its manufacturing capacity. He further says the manufacturing in Durban provides an important platform for government and industry to work together.
7: Well, obviously, I think the big thing is strengthening and deepening the partnerships with government and business. I think that it's very important that government and manufacturing don't talk at each other, but they talk with each other, and that we realize that this is a collaborative effort if we're going to get South Africa's reverse deindustrialization and grow our manufacturing capabilities. We have to work together in partnership to be able to achieve that, and that's what's going to be fundamentally important going forward. And I think why events like this are so important is because it brings together government and the manufacturing sector, where we can have an honest discussion about the issues that we're facing.
5: Reporting for Channel Africa, I am Lebohang Mabange in Johannesburg, South Africa.
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10: You know, when you started out on Studio 263, way back in the day, you know, you become the Hollywood superstar that you are today.
9: You know what was funny? Like, I used to do a thing with my brothers that back in the day when you had to go to like a DVD store to loan out the DVD so you can watch it and then return it. You know, before the movie started, there was like 10 minutes of commercials or like trailers. And we still had that dude that did the commercial voice, you know. So every time, you know, he would say the name Will Smith, Denzel Washington, I would literally put my name in there as well. I had no idea why I used to do that, but it was just like, yeah, one day is one day. That's what I knew. But this is before, like, I truly had an idea of that I really wanted to be an actor.
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0: 160 birr 53, Uganda 3,000 shillings 670, Tanzania 2,000 shillings 627. One US dollar in Nigeria is at 1,380 naira, Egypt 450 Egyptian pound 06, Tunisia 2 dinar 91, Algeria 132 dinar 43, Morocco 90 ram 23, Angola 912, the Congolese franc is at 2,245. Commodities: gold at $4,079, platinum at $1,643 per ounce, the price of Brent crude oil $85.28 a barrel. That is all from me. 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
2: And coming up in the business of sport, how some South African soccer clubs are investing in youth and their development. Here's Zai Khan with the business of sport.
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3: That's right, Tami. If you want a bright future, you're going to have to invest in it. And that's exactly what South African football champions Orlando Pirates are doing. They have an investment in youth, which they want to continue now with the arrival of defender Neo Rapu, who has joined the club as part of its long-term succession plan. Training alongside experienced players such as Dion Hotto in Spain, Rapu says the opportunity to learn from senior professionals will accelerate his development as Pirates prepare for another CAF Champions League campaign.
4: Of course. And obviously the standard, man, it's a big standard. And the training, the intensity, you know, as a young footballer, you learn. And obviously me being there with Dion as well, who is a good wingback, I learn a lot. And obviously I need to work my way up and improve each and every day to work for my place in that national and the team, you know, because everyone there's top on that. But yeah, man.
3: Meanwhile, South African football club Golden Arrows are investing in continuity rather than change after appointing Pitso Dladla as head coach. Fresh from guiding Durban City to Nedbank Cup success, Dladla believes the winning mentality he developed there can translate to Arrows. The club is banking on stability, player development and strong performances as it prepares for another Premier Soccer League campaign.
5: It becomes more of a reality or something that you believe is realistic if you have tested this before. But I've said before, this should not give us unnecessary pressure. We just need to prepare for each and every game. We just need to prepare for each and every competition when the league starts.
3: Onto tennis, and plans to merge men's and women's professional tennis have been put on hold indefinitely after disagreements over commercial revenue sharing. The ATP and WTA had been close to combining their media and commercial rights, but the WTA reportedly withdrew after concerns over the proposed financial model. The men's tour generated around $294 million in revenue compared to the WTA's $142 million, and it just shows the commercial gap the merger was aiming to address. NBA now, the Los Angeles Lakers have completed their 15-man NBA roster after signing forward Zaire Williams for a one-year contract, and that's worth $3 million. The move reunites Williams with former high school teammate Bronny James and adds further depth to the Lakers squad. Despite reaching the roster limit, the franchise is reportedly still exploring a sign-and-trade deal for Jonathan Kuminga as it continues to shape its team for the new season. Let's go to the business of college sport now. In the United States, they're back in court after 11 athletes filed a class action lawsuit against the NCAA over its eligibility rules. The athletes argue the changes unfairly deny thousands of players an extra year of competition and, crucially, the opportunity to earn income, and that's through name, image and likeness deals. The outcome could reshape college sports eligibility framework and the multimedia dollar athlete endorsement market. And that's where we leave it for now. For any sports stories you'd like to share with us, please send it.

0: 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I'm Zai Khan.
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2: David Njumbe, who's a long-serving personal assistant to Tundu Lisu for over 15 years, on the night of 20 May, he survived a shocking abduction attempt just meters from his home. Talk us through what exactly happened on that night.
3: It is something that happened in my head. I expected to meet such situation for several months since the first attempt to abduct me was 6 months ago. There was a car coming very speedy behind me. I let them go. Instead of going, more than six people came out of that car and attacked me in my, and they said they are police. I started fighting back and they handcuffed me. Immediately they started beating me, and one of them was telling me, "You have been running here and there. Now it's your time, it's your day, it's your last day."
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4: Thank you to Chanduko Ligege and Zai Khan. We turn our focus now on South Africa's diamond industry. It is facing fresh pressure as the global demand continues to weaken. Mining giant De Beers has announced plans to pause production at the Venetia mine in Limpopo province, the country's largest diamond mine, for 2 years as it moves to cut costs and weather the prolonged downturn in the diamond market. The move has raised concerns about its potential impact on jobs, local communities, and South Africa's mining sector. Channel Africa's economics reporter, Innocent Samosa.
5: The planned suspension at the Venetia mine marks one of De Beers' biggest cost-cutting measures in recent years, highlighting the growing challenges facing the global diamond industry as prices remain under pressure and demand continue to soften. What does this tell us then about the current state of global diamond industry and how much of the downturn is being driven by lab-grown diamonds versus weaker consumer demand? Mining analyst Peter Major shares his views.
6: Oh, geez, it's under enormous pressure. You got more production than ever, more mines than ever, and you got this thing called lab-grown diamonds that can produce diamonds for 5 to 10% of the cost. And so demand is weak. Production in mining is increased, and then production because of labs is off the board, you know, off the graph. So yeah, they're hit with three giant, tremendous problems.
5: Major says the diamond industry is increasingly being viewed as a sunset sector.
6: It appears to be, yeah. It hit its highest production level of diamonds quite a few years ago. So I think the highest it ever produced was like 130 million carats in a year. It's probably limping along now at 100, maybe 110. And yeah, is it a sunset industry? It is, because they're not making new investment. They're not adding to production. You know, they're barely able to maintain production economically. And it's because the prices have fallen so much. Nobody increases production when the price is continually going down.
5: He believes this move will negatively impact South Africa's economy and mining jobs.
6: But as we know, this country's been closing gold mines every year for 30 years. So Anglo's doesn't have any gold mines in the country where they can redeploy them into. So the men are in a depressed area. They're living in a depressed economy. You know, South Africa's got about the worst economy on the planet because of bad government management. So you got an economy here with 41% unemployment, which is just unbelievable. I mean, we've had that for years, and the government doesn't seem to recognize. They keep driving the car with all the oil lights flashing, the alternator flashing. You know, they got all these warning lights flashing, sirens going off, and they don't seem to understand what they're doing.
5: For Channel Africa News, I'm Innocent Samosa in Johannesburg.
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4: It is exactly 6:41 Central African time. Now, artificial intelligence is moving fast and becoming part of all the aspects of our lives. Now, AI systems are becoming capable of acting on behalf of individuals. They research products, they compare financial options, initiate transactions, and manage routine financial tasks with permission. Banking is not immune to this, and as AI agents become more autonomous, the center will need to evolve from serving only human customers to securely serving both people and authorized AI agents who are acting in their interests. To unpack what agentic AI is, why it represents the next major shift in financial services, and how banks can embrace innovation while maintaining trust, transparency, and security, we're joined this evening by Chipo Moshwana, Divisional Executive of Emerging Payments at Nedbank. A very good evening to you. Welcome to Africa in Business. Exciting times, I say.
7: Good evening, Tami. Exciting times indeed, and I'm really excited to chat about this topic with you and the listeners.
4: So what exactly does it mean to say that the bank of the future will serve both people and AI agents?
7: That's a great question. So traditionally, banks have always served customers directly. What's changing is that customers are increasingly using these trusted AI assistants to help them manage aspects of their day-to-day financial lives. So those assistants may compare products, they monitor spending patterns, they help customers make decisions. And in some instances, we're beginning to see them initiate routine actions with permission. Now, the implication for banks is significant because we won't just be designing experiences for people, but we'll also need to design secure and trusted ways in which these AI agents are able to interact with known banking services on behalf of the customer. So the future isn't really about banks serving machines per se instead of people, but it's about helping our customers achieve better financial outcomes through a combination of human decision making and intelligent digital assistance.
4: So tell us about this intelligent digital assistants and these agentic AIs. What exactly are they? How are they created? On whose behalf do they transact? Everything.
7: All right, we could be here forever, but let me try and give you a snippet. So most people are familiar with AI that provides information or answers to questions. We say people treat it like another Google, right? But agentic AI or agentic artificial intelligence takes this a step further. Instead of simply telling you what to do, it can then help execute tasks to achieve an objective that you've defined. So let me give you an example. It could monitor your spending, identify opportunities for you to save better, compare lending options, or even help you complete administrative tasks. The important point really for me is that customers remain in control. So agentic AI operates within permissions and boundaries that are set by the customer or a financial services institution on behalf of the customer. Think of it as moving from AI that informs to AI that assists and eventually AI that acts on your behalf. I hope I've made that one clear.
4: Oh, you certainly have. And as you are outlining the functions of agentic AI, I wonder what happens to its memory after the task has been completed. Is there an institutional memory where at some point all the data that you've inputted can then be recalled for a transaction that you may not necessarily have authorized?
7: Yes, data will always be available to be recalled. And remember, these agents are a form of synthetic intelligence. And because they are consistently learning, they have to back up the information. It's a big database, essentially. That's what it is. So if you feel there's a transaction that you don't agree with, that you want to revoke, then by all means, we're able to retrieve that information.
4: Mm. And how is this likely to change the banking experience for customers?
7: So I believe that it will become significantly more personalized, more proactive, and definitely more intuitive. So today, customers spend a great deal of time searching for information. You want to compare prices. You're navigating some really complex and sometimes just basic administrative tasks. In the future, these trusted AI assistants will help simplify those activities by understanding, number one, context, and surfacing the most relevant information when it's needed. So it's contextual. Rather than managing money being more complex, what we're going to see is that the goal is for this technology to really, really reduce the effort, remove the friction, help our customers make more informed financial decisions. So ultimately, Tami, customers should spend less time managing financial admin and more time focusing on their goals.
4: You mentioned a very important word there, Chipo. You mentioned trust. As yes. AI becomes more involved in making these financial decisions, how do banks maintain that trust?
7: Trust remains the foundation of banking. From the day banking was invented, it's all about trust. We're effectively selling trust in products. Regardless of how sophisticated the technology becomes, trust remains. So customers, for me, particularly when it comes to all forms of artificial intelligence, whether it's agentic AI or now what we see coming into the Fourier quantum AI, customers must always understand when artificial intelligence is involved, what information is being used, what decisions are being made. They must also retain control over permissions and be able to intervene when necessary. For banks, what this means essentially is that strong governance, clear accountability, robust cybersecurity, and responsible data practices and transparency throughout the entire process. So the organizations that succeed, in my opinion, are in an AI-driven world will not necessarily be those who are more advanced with the technology. They will be the ones customers trust the most.
4: You snuck in another word there, quantum AI. All right, take us through that one.
7: Think about it's a super intelligence, mind-boggling, connecting systems, connecting your whole world, connecting everything around you. That's effectively what it is, and it's very new, but that's effectively what it is. It's insane, connecting your vehicle to your emotions, to your health, to your movements. Everything becomes almost meshed. You see the way you're saying hi, Chipo, because it's almost unimaginable that there is a world like that that is literally at our doorstep. But hey, who am I? I'm just a futurist.
4: My goodness, you got me at this quantum AI being able to match your car to your emotions, because I think up until this point, we've been very logical, right, with the AI that we've been dealing with, even with the agentic AI. You input the information that you, out of your own volition, disclose to the AI for it to perform a specific task. But once we start entering into the realm of, you know, thoughts which are unsolicitedly used, and we are talking about the domain of emotions which are, you know, yours until you decide to express them. And then now there is another force or an energy, this AI, that is now able to almost, you know, get through the barriers that you as a human being would have ordinarily put upon yourself. Just comment on that a bit.
7: So think about it this way, right? You will always be able to authorize the use of this technology in your world. And I think that's the important thing. And when we talk about responsible AI and any organizations deploying this, that is the foundation of it. So where quantum AI is making these, we can call them tasks today, like faster, more efficient in ways we cannot imagine. That authorization is important. And that control and transparency is what is the difference. Some people might get excited and say, okay, I want to go ahead and do this. They are human beings that are going to be part machine, part human. Think about that in the world of AI.
4: My goodness.
7: Well, how those individuals are going to operate.
4: No, man, we're living in a movie, Chipotle.
7: This is a world we can dream of, worlds that we've seen in movies. And I think for me, it's just some of these things becoming a reality. We might not see them now, but we definitely are going to see them in the future.
4: My goodness.
7: And that's why it's important how we navigate the very early stages of artificial intelligence.
4: Yeah, the foundations are everything, right? The foundations. Yeah. And that's what's, I think we've actually beyond foundational stage at this point, to be honest.
7: Remember, everybody is starting.
4: Yes,
7: all of us are new to this. Everybody is starting. Nobody really knows more than the other at this point. That is what's so great about this capability or this technology. You can wake up today and literally get into it, and you're able to understand it and make something out of it.
4: So says the futurist. You know, I don't know if I could then describe myself as a conspiracy theorist, because when you say nobody knows more than each other, I'm like, no, there are people who know a whole lot more, and they're just releasing this information on a need to know basis, you know. But perhaps what's already been, you know, created in labs and in, you know, infrastructure and computer is even a whole lot more than what we're experiencing now. I really do believe that by the time it reaches the consumer, you know, technology and development is already, you know, 10 steps ahead. You know, I'm sure the stuff that exists now that we don't even know of, if you're telling me about this bioscope and my mind is blown, I don't know what that's going to do to my mind. But look, Chipotle, what an awesome conversation. And I really think we should have more of these kind of conversations as well as we look into the future.
7: Sure.
4: All right, Chipotle, thank you so much. Awesome having you. Thank you for joining us today.
7: Thank you so much for having me, and look chatting a bit more in the future.
4: No, definitely. That's Chipotle Moshoana. She's Divisional Executive of Emerging Payments at Nedbank. I tell you what, being at the forefront of technology right there. She takes us to exactly 6:53.
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4: It is exactly 6:54. Mada Piri standing by for Zochi Tika. What do you have in store for us today, madam?
8: Good evening, Tami. 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Ndeni ngoti to thank you so much, ma'am.
4: Ah, thank you. That's Mada Piri joining us at 7 p.m. Central African time.
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4: Now, the 2026 Siyaphumelela Conference saw the gathering of more than 450 delegates from across the post-school education and training ecosystem, including public universities, government, employers, funders, researchers, NGOs, and students, under the theme Reimagining Student Success and Expanding Opportunity for All. The aim is to broaden the student success agenda beyond access, retention, and graduation to include employability, economic mobility, and meaningful participation in society. To tell us more on how universities, employers, government, as well as civil society can actually work together to strengthen the pathway from learning to earning, we're joined by Innocent Ngata, Chief Executive Officer of SAIDI, an education support organization founded on social justice and open learning. So good to have you with us on Africa in Business. Welcome.
9: Good evening, Tami. Thank you for having me on the program, and good evening to your listeners as well.
4: Perhaps let's start, Mr. Innocent, with an understanding of what your institution does. Tell us about yourself.
9: Thank you, Tami. So SAIDI was formally established as the South African Institute for Distance Education in 1992, on the dawn of the new era into South Africa. And its vision at the time was to support the new government in enabling millions and millions of people who had previously been disenfranchised without access to education. So at the time, it was to support the system to enable millions of people to gain access to education. And over the years, we have gone beyond just access to now supporting the whole education system, from early childhood education through the schooling system, through to post-school education and training, higher education, to support young people to gain access to learning opportunities, to succeed in institutions as well as to succeed beyond institutions. So that's what SAIDI is all about.
4: So tell us about the Siyaphumelela conference, how it was received by those who attended, and perhaps some of the questions that came out of it.
9: Yeah, thank you, Tami. So this conference, it's our premium convening. Every year we convene this gathering as part of our student success work in the higher education space. So this year in particular, the theme of the conference was on reimagining student success and expanding opportunity for all. It brought together more than 450 delegates from our 26 public universities, from other higher institutions of learning, from national stakeholders in the education space, including the Department of Higher Education, Council on Higher Education, SAQA, and so forth. Our emphasis this year was particularly on broadening our understanding of student success to go beyond. It's more than just access. While access is important, but it's important to continue to support young people throughout their journey within the institutions to succeed in their courses, to complete their studies, to graduate. But most importantly, this year, we were placing more emphasis on the conversation around beyond university. It's about getting people, young people, ready for the world of work, for business, equipping them with the necessary skills to navigate the employment world. So that's what the conversation was mostly about this year.
4: Well, we'll have to leave it at that, unfortunately, Mr. Nkata, but very well done, because this is exactly what our young people are needing. It's not just about getting an education, but it's about getting an education that will position you for the future and have real access to creating a life for themselves. We thank you so much for your time, sir.
9: Thank you, Tami. It's about expanding the pathway from learning to earning. That's what we are all doing. Thank you for having me on the program.
4: Thank you so much, sir. And on that note, extending the pathway from learning to earning, Mr. Innocent Nkata, Chief Executive Officer of SAIDI. It's gone exactly 1 minute to 7 p.m. Central African time, and that's how we bring it to a close for this day on Africa in Business. For myself, Tami, and the team, handing the reins over to Mada Piri and Zochi Tika.

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12: We believe that peaceful elections are essential to preserving Zambia's democracy, safeguarding human dignity, and promoting national unity.
13: Zambia needs unity of spirit. We are sisters and brothers who may go to the ballot box and mark on a different box, but come out and embrace one another.
14: Continue to pray that God will sustain our peace, God will sustain our unity, and direct us to our oneness as a nation.
11: Amenewo ndi atsogoleri amipingo kulankhulapo pa zakufunikira kwa mtendere pamene dziko la Zambia likuchita chikonzekero cha masankho apatatu. 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
11: Amene yondi mozi mwa akulakulu achipani chosaboma cha pamozi Alliance. 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
1: 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A lot of senior players in the team still who have WAFCON World Cup experience. But then a lot of new blood coming into the team, and that's what we need to keep growing the team, and the experienced players can pass on their knowledge to the new players so that Banyana can succeed at WAFCON, hopefully win it, and hopefully get to the next World Cup in Brazil.
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1: 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We faced them before, a strong physical team, so we need to ensure that we get a win in the first game, sets the tone for the rest of the game. We also have in our group Burkina Faso and Cote d'Ivoire, also tough opponents, so the girls need to go out mentally tough to ensure that we can finish absolutely one or two in our group to progress in the tournament.
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19: Looking at how we can work together with partners in SADC and the AU to look at how we can partner on critical minerals, on beneficiation of those, so that we're exporting less raw materials and focusing more on manufacturing locally, but being able to do so competitively. And that's where also government comes in. Government's job is not to manufacture or to run the processes. Government's job is to create the enabling environment. And that's why I spoke today about friction costs and around port and logistics. These are all big cost drivers for the manufacturing sector, as well as energy and water.
18: Mumsintho wa ndalama, ndalama ya dola ya dziko la America ku South Africa akuisinda pa R16.39, ku Botswana pa R13.42, ku Zambia akuisinda pa R18.28, mdziko la Kenya ndalama ya dola ya dziko la 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

0: And just like that, it's 9 o'clock Central Africa time. It is Tuesday, the 14th of July, 2026. Welcome to Africa World Hour. Welcome to Channel Africa with myself, Mphosi Tole. It's an absolute pleasure to be in your company this evening. Let's take a look at what's coming up in this hour. Zimbabwean President Emmerson Mnangagwa has met with King Misizulu Gazwelithini and King Ndamase Ndamase in Harare. And tensions in the Middle East have escalated after United States military launched strikes on Iran. This is following threats by US President Donald Trump to control access through the Strait of Hormuz. So that and more coming up on the show. Stay connected to Africa and the world with Channel Africa, the international voice of the South African Broadcasting Corporation. 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
0: Right, time to take a look at the question for Africa World Hour this evening. It's time for Your Voice Africa, hashtag Your Voice Africa. Today's question: Zimbabwean President Emmerson Mnangagwa has met with traditional leaders, Misizulu Gazwelithini and Ndamase Ndamase in Harare. What do you think this meeting means for regional unity and cultural diplomacy, especially in light of the migration issues in South Africa? Would love to hear from you. Share your thoughts with me in the comments or send a voice note on our WhatsApp line. That's +27 83 288 6684. +27 83 288 6684. Your voice matters. Let Africa hear you. Hashtag Africa World Hour, hashtag Channel Africa.
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0: Okay, it's time to take a look at stories making headlines, a segment where we give you a sense of what's happening across the African continent and around the world. Starting off here, where SADC has set its sights on expanding renewable energy, improving energy efficiency and boosting electricity access across sub-Saharan Africa by the year 2030. Meeting in Ekurhuleni for the first of a four-day joint meeting of ministers responsible for electricity and water, regional leaders are also prioritizing stronger energy security and better water management. Despite the region's vast natural resources, SADC Deputy Executive Secretary for Regional Integration, Angeline Makombo Ntumba, says much more must be done to unlock their full potential.
2: Since I was a kid, I've been hearing about the Inga project, which can actually provide electricity, not only to the SADC region, but to the entire continent. But look where we are now. Only 35% of our SADC population has access to electricity. This is not acceptable. And then without energy, we cannot industrialize. You know, the companies cannot work, we cannot manufacture goods. So we really need to move to boost that.
0: And Ntumba added that it's time for the region to become more self-reliant in the midst of increasing geopolitical tensions.
2: Geopolitical developments are affecting us. They have been affecting us for 2 years. It's a wake-up call for us to say, well, we are affected. We are getting all these pressures from outside, from geopolitical development, from some partner. Most of the partners are reducing their assistance to us. So why not now really implement some of the projects, critical projects that we have in the energy and water sector?
0: Now, Czech fugitive Radovan Krejčí's application challenging what he describes as unreasonable delays in his court matters, as well as alleged violations of human rights and while in prison, has been postponed to the 16th of September. The application, which was partly heard at the Specialized Commercial Crimes Court sitting in Palm Ridge, relates to a 2013 fraud and money laundering case. Krejčí is currently serving a 35-year prison sentence at the Hoshi Mampuru Correctional Centre in Pretoria. This is following his 2015 conviction on charges including attempted murder, assault and kidnapping. Sachin Naidu reports.
3: Alleged underworld kingpin Radovan Krejčí hesitantly began arguing his Section 342A application, despite telling the court that he was not feeling well. He told the court that he had been deprived of certain chronic medication and was not being provided with the meals that met his dietary requirements. Krejčí argued that his constitutional rights were being violated by the Department of Correctional Services because he was not receiving the medical care he requires, despite several expert reports. He said this was a key factor contributing to the reported delays in his case.
0: Now, Zimbabwean President Emmerson Mnangagwa has held talks with King Masuzuluka Zwelithini and King Ndamase Ndamase in Harare as efforts intensify to tackle migration challenges in the region. The meeting comes in the wake of protests against undocumented immigrants in parts of South Africa that have heightened tensions between locals and foreign nationals. ZANU-PF spokesperson Christopher Mutsvanga.
4: The president called in his ministers and his court to come to listen to the king. All in all, a very cordial meeting, mapping the future of the two countries together, and also to see how historical and traditional structures can come to play as we grapple with post-colonial challenges which come from our apartheid and the racist past.
0: Now, the European Union and partners have launched a preliminary Gaza early recovery package that's worth nearly $1 billion, or the equivalent of 16.5 billion rand. European Commissioner Dubravka Seka has acknowledged that only a fraction of what was needed. Palestinian Authority Prime Minister Mohammed Mustafa says recovery work is urgently needed for the full reconstruction of the war which has ravaged Gaza Strip. The UN has estimated the cost of rebuilding Gaza at around $70 billion, or more than 1 trillion rand. This is after more than 2.5 years of war, which has left the enclave in ruins. Seka made the announcement in Gaza.
5: Since we need 70 billion, we have only 1 billion today. But this is also something to show that we support Palestinian people, both in West Bank and in Gaza, and let's hope for the best. So we have to do, although we know that ceasefire is fragile, we know what's going on, but at the same time, we have to work in parallel. We cannot wait for the situation to be normalized.
0: Now, the president-elect of Colombia, Abelardo de la Espriella, has announced plans to shut down the presidential peace office, which was set up to negotiate armed groups. The right-wing politician said there would be no more false peace processes under his government, which takes over in August.
6: Yo quiero una posesión austera.
7: I want an austere administration without waste. I'm not going to legalize a squandering that the corrupt political operators of the outgoing government are used to.
0: And that's how we come to the end of stories making headlines.
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8: Malawians go to the polls next week in a high-stakes general election where citizens will choose a new president and 229 members of parliament. And this comes 5 years after the country's 2019 election was annulled by the Constitutional Court due to widespread irregularities in a landmark decision that overturned the victory of the then UN President Peter Mutharika.
9: I'm not saying we're a perfect government. No, nobody is. I mean, we've seen even South Africa facing challenges with the fuel that's going up and with whatever challenges. But you know what? When you are dealing with an IMF policy that says do not employ so many people because you are going to become a welfare government and all of that, then Dr. Chakwera said I've got high numbers of unemployment. As a government that is answerable to Malawians, we have found IMF policies wanting on many issues. We believe the people who pay us taxes to put us in our positions, we owe them employment at the minimum.
8: That's Dr. Jesse Kwabila, who's the Minister of Higher Education in Malawi.
10: Mornings Made Better with Peter and Asanda on Rise and Shine.
0: Right, it's time for competition as we take a look at how you can win big with the SABC Plus. 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
0: Right, West African leaders are gathering in Sierra Leone for the ECOWAS mid-year statutory meetings. This is a key moment for the region as heads of state, ministers and senior officials come together to review progress and set priorities. The meetings will culminate in the 69th ordinary session of the Authority of Heads of State and Government, where critical decisions are expected on issues ranging from peace and security to economic integration, trade and democratic governance. To help us understand what's at stake, what outcomes to watch out for, we're joined by Lasane Quadrago, who's a legal researcher at the University of Pretoria and ECOWAS analyst. A very good evening to you. Welcome. Thanks for joining us.
11: Good evening. Happy to be here with you. Yeah.
0: Thank you so much. I mean, this is being billed as one of ECOWAS's most important meetings in years. What makes this summit any different from previous ones?
11: This summit is very different from the previous one for several reasons. It comes at a critical moment in the ECOWAS history. ECOWAS is facing multiple challenges, including the security issues within the region, democratic issues, economic pressure, and also the departure of Burkina Faso, Mali, and Niger from the bloc. I think this summit is not an ordinary one. It's going to be a summit where ECOWAS has to face those challenges and take, bold decisions about it.
0: Yeah, absolutely. So what are the key issues which are likely to dominate discussions at the summit as you speak about some of those bold decisions which are much needed?
11: Let's say the first one is the security. Mm-hmm. Peace and security is the major challenge in West Africa right now. With the terrorism that we have been seeing in this Sahel region, mm-hmm. in Mali, Burkina, and Niger, and also the Lake Chad and the Boko Haram insurgency in Nigeria. And yeah, this is one of the most important issue where ECOWAS has to give a strong decision. Mm-hmm. Another element is the democratic issues and political stability. As we are witnessing coups in West Africa, not yeah. only a military coup, but what we call constitutional coups spreading in West Africa, and how the bloc is going to respond to that.
0: As you talk about the bloc's response, we know that ECOWAS has been under immense pressure following, you touched a little bit on this, the withdrawal of Mali, Burkina Faso and Niger. How much does that shape the bloc's influence and negotiating power?
11: Let's see. This the departure itself has challenged ECOWAS as an institution for the sake of inclusivity, and also the reality is that it reduced the bargaining power of ECOWAS to some extent, but it doesn't really change much, because also as long as the departing states needs ECOWAS, ECOWAS is also needs them in when it's come to security, when it's come to democracy. You know, they have depart from ECOWAS, they didn't depart from West Africa,
0: yes.
11: How we see. Yeah.
0: So, so with the economic integration, which has always essentially been at the heart of ECOWAS, yet intra-Africa trade remains relatively low, what's preventing the region from fully unlocking the benefits of what is essentially a common market?
11: For me, what is retaining the region is the political will, because the legal infrastructure is there, the mechanisms are there. For me, what is really missing is the political will of the leaders to implement those frameworks. For instance, in this summit, one of the key thematic is going to for the state is going to be how are they going to implement the Africa Continental Free Trade Area, which we have seen that had been adopted in 2019 and being implemented across the continent. But ECOWAS as a bloc must provide how it's going to implement it and how it's going to make sure that trade is moving, intra-trade is moving within the region.
0: Yes, yeah, complementing rather than duplicating will be highly imperative in that space. Now, young people, I mean, across the continent, across West Africa, also continue to face high unemployment and rising costs of living. Will ordinary citizens notice any tangible outcomes from the summit, or, you know, are these discussions perhaps on a higher level, on a political level?
11: I think the issue you are raising speaks to almost all the regional integration organizations in Africa. You are facing unemployment in West Africa, and unfortunately, ECOWAS response remains like within its body. That's why a strong reform is much more needed for the citizens to see how the bloc is reacting to their daily challenges that you've highlighted. But it could be building infrastructure, transport corridors, energy integration, and I think those are key sector ECOWAS must put an effort on it in order for the citizen to have the benefit of being part of a regional trading bloc.
0: Yeah, when we started our conversation, you spoke about peace and security being highly important, especially looking at some of the big talking points that should take place. And migration and cross-border movement are central, of course, to ECOWAS's identity. Are security concerns beginning, do you think at all, to undermine one of the bloc's biggest achievements, which was the free movement of people and goods?
11: Yes, security issues is really undermining the trade corridors in West Africa. For instance, we know that trade goods were moving from Nigeria to Niger, with the security regions is very hard for those in the logistics sector to move their goods into Niger. Also, we have been seeing how Mali is struggling to have goods from Senegal. And among ECOWAS, the remaining 12 state themselves, we have been also witnessing such kind of challenges. And yeah, security is at the heart of the discussion, and ECOWAS must really improve its framework. I'm aware that there is a discussion for ECOWAS to use its standby force in order to fight against the terrorist insurgency that is happening in West Africa.
0: And perhaps very quickly, before we let you go, what do you think, you know, are the decisions from the 69th summit that one should be watching very closely for?
11: Ultimately, this summit will also see changes in the leadership of ECOWAS. As you are aware, Senegal has been like advocating for its citizen, one of its citizens, General Birame Diop, to become the president of the ECOWAS Commission, mm-hmm. and also Bassirou Diomaye Faye also is looking forward to become the new chairperson of the ECOWAS head of state, and particularly to tackle the issue of regional, the fragmentation and also the security region in West Africa. Mm-hmm. We are about to see a leadership change in ECOWAS throughout the 69th summit.
0: Very well. Thank you so much for speaking to us. And unpacking that for us is Lasane Kwe-Drago, who's a legal researcher at the University of Pretoria and ECOWAS analyst.
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0: Now, Zimbabwean President Emmerson Mnangagwa has met with King Misizuluka Zwelithini, as well as King Ndamase Ndamase in Harare. Sophie Mukwena reports that discussions included migration issues.
14: The meeting forms part of engagements to find solutions to migration challenges. It follows recent protests in parts of South Africa against undocumented immigrants, which fueled tensions between South Africa and foreign nationals. In response, President Cyril Ramaphosa engaged traditional leaders and royal houses to discuss ways of addressing migration and promoting social cohesion. Those discussions prompted King Misizulu Kazwelithini and King Ndamase Ndamase to begin consultations with the leaders across the SADC region, starting with Zimbabwe.
15: King of the Kingdom of the Zulus. He came here with a very powerful delegation, which also included King Ndamase of the Amapondo Kingdom in South Africa. They are all from Eastern Cape, KwaZulu-Natal. This is the area where there's been some tension, some upswell of activity as weaponized poverty makes Africans fight against each other. And they felt that as kings, they have a role to play. And they respect President Mnangagwa as a regional leader, as a liberation fighter of standing. And they did not want their message to be filtered through third parties. They requested for a personal audience with the President of the Republic of Zimbabwe. And they had a very successful meeting with the President. It's a second meeting in as many days. Yesterday's was private. This morning it was official. The President called in his ministers and his court to come to listen to the King. And this afternoon he's going to host them a lunch before they go back to South Africa. All in all, a very cordial meeting, mapping the future of the two countries together. And also to see how historical and traditional structures can come to play as we grapple with post-colonial challenges which come from our apartheid and the racist past.
16: As much as the King, King Ndamase, and the whole delegation, in fact, we want to thank the President of Zimbabwe and his delegation, because the delegation and the minister have said, we are here to make sure that there is peace, there is harmony between these nations. That's what we are here for, to support the king, to make sure that the dream of the king is a success.
17: To the viewers, to the media, we would like to say our visit in Zimbabwe, it was a good visit. We had a warm welcome from the president. We therefore think that from now onwards, the bond on traditional leadership of this nation and the traditional leadership of South Africa will make peace and harmony within the African continent.
14: It is expected that similar engagements will take place in other countries.
0: Right, let's take you here, where tensions in the Middle East have escalated after the United States military launched strikes on Iran. This is following threats by U.S. President Donald Trump to control access through the Strait of Hormuz. Iran retaliated, collapsing a fragile truce and reigniting fears of a wider regional conflict. To expand the conversation, we're joined by Tembi Safakute, who's a senior research fellow and director at Africa-Asia Dialogues, to unpack the implications. A very good evening to you. Thank you so much for your time and welcome.
18: Thanks for having me.
0: Perhaps, you know, let's start with the latest developments. As we try and make sense of the significance, how do you interpret the timing of the strikes as we try and get a better sense of the ripple effects?
18: Well, I think this is typical of Donald Trump flip-flopping and confusing messaging and actions in the Middle East, particularly in the Gulf, following what has happened in the Strait of Hormuz. So, you know, the 14-point plan was, I think, backlashed to an extent on the face of Donald Trump. And in him trying to salvage the situation, he's now trying to flex his muscles to prove a point to his constituency back at home. But this is not only going to impact on Americans, but it will impact on the world, because if the Strait of Hormuz remains shut, the impact on that on prices of not only energy, but standard of living in various countries around the world is going to have a very negative impact.
0: Yeah.
18: So this is Donald Trump trying to prove a point, his bullying tactic of pushing everyone around. But we don't really necessarily know precisely what his final objectives are, because this is just a disturbance which is unnecessary after having agreed on the Memorandum of Understanding, which was basically a document of intent from all parties on the trajectory they will follow in terms of trying to find a lasting peace in the region.
0: As you speak about Donald Trump flexing his muscles, trying to prove a point, how does this confrontation now reshape power dynamics between regional players like Saudi Arabia, Israel, and Iran?
18: Well, it's not. I mean, we've had some couple of minutes ago, after having announced that it was going to, or the United States was going to become the angel of the Strait of Hormuz and impose a 20% tax to all the ships that are going to be going through the Strait of Hormuz as a form of protection. Now we had him withdrawing that statement, saying that's not going to happen. But I think at the end of the day, the winner here is Iran, because you must remember, before this war started on the 28th of February, the Strait of Hormuz was not part of negotiation. It was not on the table. And it was Donald Trump who has actually triggered this new discussion, which I doubt if the Iranians are going to ever pull back from, which therefore means that the power dynamics or the power at the moment eventually is going to favor Iran and Oman, who have been invited by Iran to be part and parcel of this new administration that's going to govern the Strait of Hormuz.
0: Yes.
18: So the people who are going to be losing here are the countries in the Gulf, particularly the GCC countries, and to an extent Iraq, that continues to import or to export energy from the Strait of Hormuz. And Iran is going to be calling the shots henceforth.
0: Yeah, because nearly a fifth of the world's oil passes through the Strait of Hormuz. And oil prices have already reacted quite sharply as we've been watching developments. We've also seen airlines reroute flights and shipping companies reassess risks. Iran's retaliation appears to have shattered hopes of the fragile truce. Does diplomacy, do you think at all, still have a realistic chance at this point in time as we assess the current dynamics, the back and forth and the yeses and the noes?
18: Well, eventually there is going to be a settlement which is going to be negotiated, and that's going to be largely facilitated by diplomacy or diplomatic efforts. So diplomacy, indeed, it's the only way forward in this. The war and the continual bombarding of Iran, and Iran retaliating by targeting the American installations and assets in the region, is not going to help reach the lasting peace in the region. What is needed is negotiations. And we already have the 14-point plan, which was agreed by everybody else. And one hopes, of course, that eventually that will drive in a final settlement of this dispute. And the Pakistanis and the Qataris will continue playing the diplomatic efforts that have been in terms of trying to bring both parties, particularly the United States and Iran, on the table to agree on the final status. And particularly on the Strait of Hormuz. So yes, I do believe that diplomatic efforts are likely in this situation going to lead to a lasting peace.
0: Is there a chance at all that we're underestimating the risk of miscalculation that could perhaps trigger a broader multi-front war?
18: I don't think so. I don't think anyone is with appetite to go to a broader war. The countries in the region are tired and exhausted, particularly the smaller Gulf countries like Qatar, Bahrain, United Arab Emirates. Iran itself is exhausted and it would like to see this war ending, but they're not going to allow defeat, no, go without certain concessions, particularly the control of the Strait of Hormuz. So there's a fatigue in the region. The United States is facing midterm elections in November. Donald Trump has to try and help his fellow Republicans who will be standing for elections to win and retain power in various constituencies that they have. So it's in his best interest to make sure that he stops. And this is, by the way, the most, we're told, unpopular war in American history. No one supports it. The support for the Republican Party because of this war is winning without within the United States. So there are indications that most all parties that are involved in this at the moment would like to see this ending, because it's not good for their politics.

0: a threat to America. America is just too far away. Yes, Iran is retaliated by targeting the American bases in the region, but the Americans as a country, or America as a country, was not threatened by Iran. It's just too far away to threaten any stability of any sort or security of the United States. Trump was dragged into this war and convinced by Benjamin Netanyahu that this was a winnable war. It was going to be in and out, and they were going to install their own preferred leader within Iran, and it didn't happen. So now they didn't get approval, by the way, from the United States. So they are now stuck and with this very hot potato that Trump has to deal with. But in the meantime, the Americans are suffering because the prices of gas and other energy sources have since increased because of this war. And Trump, notwithstanding his business acumen, has said that they didn't need the Strait of Hormuz because they had a new source of energy in Venezuela, forgetting that the prices of oil are not domestic decisions, but are determined at the global market. So whether you've got enough oil or not, the prices will still impact on the end consumer. And this is what we see happening at the moment. And I think he's under pressure because of the midterm elections and the electability of some of the Republican Party members or leaders because of Trump's decision is threatened. And as a result, he's on a back foot. But also, it's one of the most unpopular wars with a lot of people in the United States, particularly some of the Republicans, turning against Donald Trump because of this decision. Mm-hmm. But importantly, it's a costly war because the Iranians have applied the war of attrition, exhausting the military assets and capability of the United States, because the United States has been using expensive traditional weaponry in dealing with Iran, whilst Iran has resorted into using drones, cheap drones, and Americans that had to use very expensive defense rockets and mechanisms to deal with these cheap projectiles that have been coming from Iran. So it's an expensive war, unpopular war in the United States, but impossibly, simply impossible for the United States to manage and protect any ships that will be coming through the Strait of Hormuz without Iran and Oman.
1: Mm, very well. Thank you so much for that very thorough analysis. Thembisa Fakude, who is a senior research fellow and director at Africa Asia Dialogues.
2: Zilipendwa na Abedi Jean de la Croix.
3: Alves OG 38. Kwa nini 38?
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1: Now, Africa has emerged as the

0: global epicenter of iGaming fraud. This is according to a new report by SumSub. This is a global verification provider aiming to make verification processes simple. The findings point to a rapidly evolving threat, with fraudsters increasing using stolen identities, AI-assisted tools and coordinated networks to target online gaming platforms. This is across the continent. The report shows that Africa recorded the highest fraud rate globally in early 2026, with identity fraud now far more common than traditional document forgery. To unpack what's driving this trend, we're joined by Jared Jensen, who's Regional Director for Southern Africa at SumSub. A very good evening to you. Thank you so much for joining us and welcome.
1: Good evening, Impo, and thank you so much for having me here.
0: The headline is striking, isn't it? I mean, Africa is now the global epicenter of iGaming fraud. What has changed so dramatically for the continent to now top the global rankings?
1: Yeah, so I mean, it is crazy. Africa actually recorded an iGaming fraud rate of 2.54% in the first quarter of 2026, which is the highest of any region we analyzed. And the main driver is the rapid growth of online gaming and digital services across the continent. And obviously that growth creates opportunity, but it also attracts fraudsters. So we are seeing far more stolen identities, account takeovers and AI assisted attacks, which are, of course, much harder to detect through just, let's say, document checks alone.
0: Much harder to detect. I mean, why is that? Because one also wants to get a sense of what does modern identity fraud actually look like?
1: Yeah, so modern identity fraud looks like something that you would just think is real, really. Mm-hmm. It's AI that's basically going and creating identities from scratch, or swapping faces between people, but making it extremely realistic, right? And the thing is, if you had to go back just, let's say, a year, 2 years ago, you would find AI-generated videos where when they show the hands, it has three fingers, right?
0: Yes.
1: Or four fingers, or the hands like all weird, you know?
0: Mm-hmm.
1: And nowadays, if you look at the AI-generated content on social media, it's really difficult to really kind of determine the difference between what's real and what's fake nowadays, you know?
0: Mm.
1: So if you go and take a look in the comments, it's always just like, oh, this is AI, this is AI. Like everyone, it's getting very difficult. So the natural thing for us as humans is to try and point out what we think is AI the entire time. But that being said, when it comes to verifying just a single human by themselves without having all the distractions around you, like in a film or a series or something, you know, there's always so much happening in the background. Whereas like right now, I'm just sitting here behind my camera.
0: Yes.
1: It becomes a lot easier to go and create a very sophisticated, realistic version of someone else, but just by taking their face and actually embedding it, implanting it onto my face. So whenever I move my head, or whenever I move my face, everything is 100% natural and human, except obviously the face is completely different. Now, for humans, it's very, very difficult to pick that up, but for technology, it's a little bit easier.
0: It's a frightening
1: reality. Very long
0: reality.
1: Question to your short on a long answer to your short question.
0: Sorry. Yeah, but it's one that's needed because it's a frightening reality. AI making fraud more sophisticated. What about platforms? How are they keeping pace when it comes to verification?
1: Yeah, so I mean, when it comes to platforms, I'm assuming you're talking about companies like
0: yes.
1: iGaming operators, et cetera, et cetera.
0: Mm-hmm.
1: So I mean, it's kind of difficult, okay? Traditional KYC, which is what most businesses have been doing up until just recent years, is obviously no longer enough. So operators who are taking all of this seriously because they can actually see what's happening in the market, right? They're dealing with it every single day. They are using proper identity verification, biometric liveness, device intelligence, behavior monitoring, etc., etc. But it's not like they're just using these different solutions in silos where nothing's speaking to each other. They're using it through a unified platform where you have a full picture of every single person from registration all the way through their life cycle as a customer, right? Which is something that you need to have in place in this day and age, because the only way to be able to fight the modern age fraud, which is AI assisted, is by using AI. It's kind of a double-edged sword, I
0: It
1: guess.
0: is indeed. So you mentioned that 97% of the fraud is detected during biometric checks. And with that, the fraud rate in Africa is significantly higher than the other regions. Why do you think the continent is particularly more vulnerable right now?
1: So I mean, it's a really difficult question to answer, to be honest with you. It's not like this is something new. It's something I would always like to say. It's not like fraud only just recently started.
0: Yes, of course.
1: There's always been fraud. There's been a lot of fraud for a very long time. It's just that, the traditional fraud has kind of evolved into to what we're seeing today, and it's a much easier for anyone to actually do it, right? So once again, the many reasons for the current, let's say, rapid growth in AI fraud is that everyone is getting access to the internet. Devices, smart devices are becoming a lot more reasonably priced. And then of course, there's always going to be people who do things nefariously or out of desperation as well, right? So I can't really put a finger on the exact reasons. There's probably hundreds of reasons. But in Africa, I mean, that's mostly it, right? And just how easy it is actually to do it these days. It's not like every single person who goes and creates a deep fake and goes to register on an operator's website is like doing it for fraudulent reasons. It could just be someone playing around, like some friends playing around. But of course, a huge portion are actual fraudsters, and the biggest giveaway is that they generally operate within groups. It's not just a single actor; it's multiple actors that have kind of banded together, working together, using or putting multiple brains together to try bypass the verification processes. Not just with iGaming operators, but with companies across different sectors, right?
0: And so, as you speak about multiple actors essentially working together, consumers often don't realize that their identities have been stolen up until much later. What are the other warning signs that people should be looking out for?
1: Another really good but quite a difficult question to answer, to be honest with you, because the warning signs these days as a regular consumer is going to be really difficult. But for the types of fraud that we generally would kind of fall prey to, a lot of it's still kind of sort of traditional phishing in a way, where you receive the links, the random links, or a random SMS saying that you owe, or you are owed a certain amount of money. Just click this link. Or so there's a lot of those types of scams that are actually happening, which of course in a way is also fraud. And romance scams, of course, are also becoming quite a big thing in Africa and Southern Africa, but that's not the topic for this evening. But you know what? The thing is, It's really difficult because it is kind of a scary world, but I mean, I wouldn't know what the chances are for someone to actually fall prey to some sort of AI fraud. Really, really interesting type of number for someone or for a business to obtain. But wherever you have your identity, pretty much anyone is able to access it and actually utilize it for bad purposes, right? But generally, what we found is that the majority of people that are actually committing this identity fraud actually know the people. It's either friends or it's family or it's someone within the close community, and they actually kind of like share identities across each other.
0: Sure.
1: But then at the same time, there's some that actually
0: Take a
1: just
0: chance.
1: take a chance, using their grandparents' identities.
0: Oh
1: It could
0: my
1: even be
0: goodness.
1: an underage teenager who gets access to it and try something smart. So I mean, I wish I could actually answer that question
0: I
1: because
0: think you
1: I
0: have
1: didn't
0: answered
1: really
0: the
1: even answer
0: question.
1: it, but
0: I think in a big way you've answered it. Jared, thank you very much. Thanks for speaking to us this evening. Some shocking revelations there. Traditional fraud has certainly evolved at a rapid pace. Jared Jensen, who's Regional Director for Southern Africa at SAMSUB there, talking about how Africa has emerged as a global epicenter of iGaming fraud. This is according to a new report, of course, when it comes to verification, aiming to make verification processes simpler. And of course, with that, it brings us pretty close to giving you a sense of what one can expect on African Diaries in just a short bit.
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0: Right, let's take you now to Tich Mataz to give you a sense of what you can expect at the top of the hour on African Diaries. Tich, a very good evening to you. I hope you're well. What's coming up on the show tonight?
3: Good evening, Paul. How you doing? We have a hot show tonight. Every Tuesday, what I get to do is I get to compete against Keita, and I hope you'll be able to vote for my song tonight on what we call the Tuesday Night Sound Off. We also have on the Parsi tonight the Nelson Mandela Month initiatives. We are talking to Otsile Pelo, popularly known as DJ Gigantic. He is a Harankua-based radio presenter, community advocate, and voice for youth development in Tshwane. Beyond the decks and the microphone, DJ Gigantic is passionate about service and social impact. Then in the second hour on Soul Stage, you have Matome Daniel Tomo. He's a Johannesburg-based director of photography and camera operator with a national diploma in film and television production from Tshwane University of Technology. He's worked across Netflix productions, broadcast drama, and documentary formats. And before the night is over tonight, it being a Tuesday, I'll get to take you to the movies. Stay tuned.
0: Thank you very much. An exciting show indeed. Tich Mataz giving you a sense of what you can expect come 10 o'clock Central Africa time. Don't miss it.
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0: Right, the 2026 Africa Clean Air Forum has described air pollution as one of Africa's most pressing environmental and public health challenges, with a strong call for the strengthening of regional cooperation on ensuring good air quality. South Africa's Forestry, Fisheries and Environment Deputy Minister Bernice Swartz delivered the keynote address describing clean air as a fundamental human right and calling for stronger collaboration under the SA G20 Declaration to improve conditions in Africa's most populated regions. Katlego Legodi has the story.
4: This year's annual Africa Clean Air Forum has brought together about 350 delegates from 47 countries under the theme Investment Case for Clean Air and Clean Cities, with calls for expedited interventions to save lives. Delivering her keynote address, Deputy Minister of Forestry, Fisheries and Environment Bernice Swartz challenged delegates to do more, as she maintains that it's unacceptable that lives are still lost annually from polluted air.
5: South Africa remains committed to working with our African partners to strengthen regional cooperation on air quality governance, build institutional capacity, promote scientific collaboration, and support practical solutions that improve the lives of our people. Together, we can create cities where children breathe clean air, communities where economic development does not come at the expense of public health, industries that embrace cleaner technologies, governments that work collaboratively across borders, and an Africa where environmental sustainability becomes a catalyst for inclusive growth and shared prosperity.
4: The concern is that despite the scale of the air pollution crisis, many governments on the continent still lack the data needed to identify the pollution sources, assess public exposure, and determine whether clean air policies are working. The University of Pretoria's Professor Gebi Dodo says there should be an investment in monitoring mechanisms for public protection and the improving of environmental governance.
6: As our cities grow and our economies expand, the air we breathe is paying the price. And air pollution is claiming lives, straining our healthcare systems, and clouding our children's futures. But there's some good news in all of that, because crucially, we're all gathered here today because we refuse to accept these statistics as the inevitable cost of progress. And one of the things that this forum does is to try and break down these silos. Because the reality is that science without policy is essentially data sitting on a shelf and is unable to protect a single child's lungs.
4: The Air Forum also saw a panel discussion on the sharing of ideas, the use of technology in enhancing capacity, community well-being, building partnerships, and finding lasting and practical solutions. Deputy Minister Swartz says it should be all hands on deck.
5: As South Africa, we are 14% behind, so which means that we must be all hands on deck. Government alone cannot fight for us to have clean air qualities. Communities must come on board. When I say communities must come on board, communities must know that we don't burn waste. Communities must know what type of waste go to the landfill site, what does not go there, because that also has an impact on the air quality that we have as a country. Even industry. Industry must not be an industry that says, you can find me the whole week, I'll afford it. But it must be a responsibility of everybody that even if we're making money as industry, we must also think about the livelihoods and the health of our citizens in South Africa.
4: Exhibitors also had an opportunity to showcase some of the new technologies as part of solutions for clean air. A challenge to local and continental stakeholders on enhanced regional collaboration and the targeted use of technology, policy coordination and harmonization, and finding lasting and practical solutions as per the signed SAG20 Declaration on Environmental Air Quality. I'm Katlego Lerodi for SABC News in Pretoria.
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0: Right, let's remind you of the question that we've been running for you this evening when it comes to hashtag Your Voice Africa. Today's question revolves around one of the leading stories that we ran for you this evening. Zimbabwean President Emmerson Mnangagwa has met with traditional leaders, Mrs. Zuluka Zwelithini and King Ndamase Ndamase in Harare. What do you think this meeting means for regional unity and cultural diplomacy, especially in light of the migration issues in South Africa? I mean, we heard, listening to some of the clips that were played, that there was a good chat around some of these issues and some agreements being made. But we'd love to hear from you. What are your thoughts? Share your thoughts with me in the comments or send a voice note on our WhatsApp, +27 83 288 6684. Your voice matters. Let Africa hear you. Hashtag Africa World Hour. Hashtag Channel Africa. And with that, that's how we essentially come to the end of Africa World Hour for today. From myself, Mphosi Thole, it's been an absolute pleasure. My producer, Tracy Boomgard, technical producer, Dumelo, and of course, Elaine Bengani. Thank you so much for listening. Stay connected to Africa and the world with Channel Africa, the international voice of the South African Broadcasting Corporation. 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Tich Mataz coming up next with African Diaries. Good night.

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1: 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The number is +27832886684. Number again, +27832886684. And tonight being a Tuesday, can't wait. We start off with a battle between myself and Kitty the producer. We call it the Tuesday Night Sound Off. Later on the power seat, we will be inviting onto the show, this being the Nelson Mandela month. We have a man who's doing great things with his community. His name is DJ Gigantic. He has a plan for 20. All this happening tonight right here on your number one radio station. Welcome aboard Channel Africa.

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3: It's competition time. I decided to pull out a big gun today. Although very controversial, but he is still an amazing artist. His name is Credovy Daniels. That's my battle track tonight. It is called Otandweni. Back to back with what Kitty chose. And she decided to bring on Joe Boy and Alcohol.
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0: So what are your thoughts? I went for the jugular right there, Credivy Daniels, Utandweni. Lovely music. Hey, man, I think it's still incredible. If you are a Tich Mataz fan and you love the kind of choices that I bring on a Tuesday night, why don't you vote right now? On Instagram, Facebook, you name it, get in touch. We're live each and every night, even on YouTube. You want to send your vote? Do it right now on +2783-288-6684. Number again, +2783-288-6684. Also played you Joe Boy Alcohol, and that was brought by Kitty. So the battle begins. Continue to vote now. It's now 20 after 10.
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0: So tonight we have France versus Spain. 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
1: When Africa speaks from the heart, you will hear it here. 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
0: Tuesday night it is. Let's bring on to the Power Sit DJ Gigantic. Otile Pelo, popularly known as DJ Gigantic, is a Harankua-based radio presenter, community advocate, and voice of youth development in Swanee, known for his high energy on air and deep connection to his community. DJ Gigantic uses his platform to amplify local stories, spotlight grassroots initiatives, and encourage young people to take part in building safer, cleaner, and more united neighborhoods. Beyond the decks and the microphone, DJ Gigantic is passionate about service and social impact. He regularly lends his voice to community campaigns around Mandela Day, which is going to be happening in the next few days, youth empowerment and public safety, believing that media has a responsibility to inspire action. With his reliable style and commitment to Kapano Ki Matla, unity is strength. He continues to bring the gap between community leaders, residents, and listeners across Gauteng. DJ Gigantic was born on the 8th of January 1997 in Harankua at the hospital and raised in Harankua by his grandmother, a domestic worker, and his mom, a cashier at local stores. From a young age, his love for music was clear that he found peace dancing and creating beats on buckets, and later playing the conga in church. That passion turned professional in grade 7 in 2009 when he started learning auto mix and virtual DJ by watching all the DJs. In 2010, he formed the group Young DJs to give young talent a platform. And by December 2012, he joined Portland Entertainment, where he gained sound engineering experience and helped launch him into the industry. He attended Mulapo Primary, Itso Seng Primary, Hebron Technical and Commercial High School, and completed his certificate at Witwatersrand High School. As a DJ, he's worked with some serious names, man, Kalo, Black Coffee, Lady Zama, the list is endless. DJ Gigantic, welcome to the show. Good evening, how you doing?
7: Hey, good evening, Mr. Ted. I hope everything is going well.
0: Fantastic. I love your story, man. You taking your talent back to your roots and empowering young people in your community. Tell me about the community initiatives. How did you choose them? I know you're going to be doing a cleanup campaign as part of your Mandela Day activity this year. How's that going?
7: Hey, you know, honestly speaking, everything is going quite good. You know, it's a community initiative whereby it started off as, you know, a safety concern. You know, there's a piece of land where we stay in Harangua, where it crosses Mutazi Road and Paul Street. So what's really happening is that there were high levels of crime that were happening. And then the community started coming together and we were like, how can we make this environment safe? You know, so that's where the birth of Nchafatso ya Harangua actually came about, you know. So, yeah, it's been going good. 16 June, we hosted a Youth Day cleanup campaign whereby the very same piece of land whereby it was, you know, it had an influx of criminal activities. The community was like, let us, you know, come together and make sure that this place is a great, good environment for the community.
0: My brother, well done. Salutation. You really are empowering young people. Somebody has got to get the job done. And you're doing exceptionally well. You mentioned that on June 16, National Youth Day, you ensured that there was some activity there. Are you doing the same for Mandela Day this year?
7: So what's happening is that it's not something that I'm doing alone. You know, it's a community involvement, you know, type of initiative. So yes, on the 18th of June, it's going to be happening at near Harangua Sunshine Hospice. So what's going to be happening is that we're also going to be continuing from, you know, the project that we started on the 16th of June to make sure that, you know, regular maintenance of the very same piece of land. So we're going to be happening. It's going to be happening on the 18th of July. So thereby Harangua Zone 4, so the Letsema cleanup campaign celebrating Mandela Day. It's very much important because, you know, if we get to look back, we'd understand that, you know, the name Rolihlahla Nelson Mandela is actually such a huge name, you know, and each and every year we celebrate his life by giving back to the community. So we're like, why not continue with the very same project that kept the community safe? So yes, 18th of June, July, this is what's going to be happening.
0: Okay, you were talking about Zone 4. At one time, it was a very scary neighborhood. Many crimes were being perpetrated in that area. Do you think that, you know, holding these kinds of campaigns have improved the mindset of the people in Zone 4?
7: Definitely, it did. You know, just a few days ago, there was a street light. In our hood, we call it an Apollo light, that long light that actually lights up the whole neighborhood. You know, because of this very same initiative, this light has been off for the past 21 years, you know, and only a few days later, we start to see improvement. You know, the environment is now brighter. People can now start to like walk safely during the night. We can see everything. So now people are starting to have faith in the initiative that's happening, because now they start to see changes that have been happening, that haven't been happening in over some years. So yes, there's actually quite a good impact on this initiative.
0: So I see you're also targeting other places behind besides Zone 4. There's a site near the mountain range which was previously neglected and linked to safety risks. Are you going to be reclaiming that as well?
7: Honestly speaking, we are focusing on, at the moment, the aim is to grow as an organization. But at the moment, we are in what they want in Kharankua, Zone 4. So that land is actually a big piece of land, you know, whereby there is a huge opportunity of, you know, local businesses having to adopt that spot, having to create opportunities for young people. So yes, we are having plans of actually expanding, but at the very same moment, we are focusing on the very same Letema campaign that's on Ward 31 that was actually posing a serious risk.
0: Okay. Well then, so Mandela Day is all about service, you know. It's a legacy of a great statesman in Africa. Are you getting a lot of support from corporates? How are you funding the project?
7: Honestly speaking, we started it like out of from our own pockets, you know. Mm-hmm. Communities were donating, you know, asking maybe 20 rands or 10 rands from other houses. And there are other stakeholders that we actually appreciate that came through. And that are also, they also told us that, yeah, we're going to be there on the 18th of July. And yeah, some are political parties, some are local shops, you know, some are local businessmen that see the need of a safe environment in our neighborhood.
0: This is important environmental responsibility from young people. Are you going to be cleaning those areas on a regular basis? And what kind of responsibility is the city of Tshwane municipality playing together with you?
7: You know, honestly speaking, we are very happy with the city of Tshwane. As I mentioned earlier on about, you know, the street light that were here. And normally after we clean up, there's a pile of, you know, dirt that we were busy cleaning up. So City of Tshwane, they also come, they send their trucks, help us clean up and put it in the right dumping places. Because of now, the only thing that was making these places, you know, pose a serious, you know, a danger to the community and also a health risk was also turning into a dumping site, you know. Yeah. So the city of Tshwane was also helping us into sending some of the general workers that are working into environmental department, you know. So yes, they're actually helping us a lot.
0: All right. And talking about home city or hometown involvement in your community, I know obviously you're including a lot of the youth there. What about elders, local business people, churches? Have you approached them? Will they participate?
7: So on this community initiative, what we did is we were sending out letters, you know, to your churches, you know, your local organizations. So yes, there's actually quite a few that were willing to, you know, come through with us. And honestly speaking, we're having a great response. You know, the elderly people, they're also there. On that day, if you can come on that day, you'll actually see that it's not only just the youth that are active, you know, also the elderly people from the eldest age to the youngest age, you know. So it's more like a community involvement whereby everyone is invited, and whatever it is that you can do to make sure that this project becomes a success, the little, whether it's little, whether it's big, you know, we appreciate it. So yeah, we're actually getting a lot of involvement, and this part of this discussion is also part of, you know, raising awareness to those that were wondering what's happening that side.
0: Yeah, you're a celebrated DJ. Everybody loves you, DJ Gigantic. So during the day, you're going to clean up. At night, are we having a party? You're going to be on the decks.
7: You know, honestly, something that crossed my mind. I was like, I think of, you know, getting some speakers, buying some meat, brother. You know, so yes. That, yeah.

0: You never know, you could start off a nationwide cleanup campaign and get rid of those really unfortunate and unsafe dark spots in today's communities.
1: Very much important because the more we neglect a place, the more it poses danger to our society, So it's very much important that we do that, and I appreciate it.
0: In terms of DJing, I know this is a very important project we're talking about, but what are you doing in the studio? Who are you working with at the moment? What can we expect from you in 2026?
1: Honestly speaking, I'm actually currently working with an artist called K-Lo. K-Lo, yes, one of the best, male vocalists to ever come out of the African continent. So I'm currently touring with him, and my focus at this moment, you're also going to be opening up a podcast whereby we're going to be talking about, positive role models. We have we realized that in recent days, we are actually influenced by, I'd rather say negative, energies. So I'd rather focus on something that ignites the positiveness in the youth. One of the other things that is going to be coming, it's that discussion whereby I'm going to be having a lot of discussion with, people that are actually doing things the right way, to get their success.
0: Keep going, man. What you're doing is really important. It's a great vision for the people in Swanee. So Nelson Mandela did say at one time, it is all in your hands to create a better world. What message do you want for people, residents of Tshwane, to remember after the event on Mandela Day?
1: I always believe that everything start off as an idea, So never underestimate what your mind is telling you. So it's very much important to believe in whatever a positive mind is telling you, because everything that we do actually came up as an idea. The phone that we're using, the equipment that are in the studio, everything came up as an idea. So whatever idea it is, that's positive that you have, don't doubt it. Have faith in it. So this started as few community members who saw something positive, and now it's growing up to become something that's actually, lucrative. And this is what I believe in, never, ever, ever doubt your potential.
0: DJ Gigantic, you've been a star. How can people get in touch with you? I know that a lot of people are listening right now. They either want to come and participate, be hands on deck. Some may even want to give you money for this really important community project. How can they get in touch with you and your organization?
1: So the organization, they can search Ntjhafatso ya Garankuwa. It's on Facebook and also TikTok. It's called Ntjhafatso ya Garankuwa. They can kindly inbox there. And in terms of donation, when it comes to the particular project, you can inbox Ntjhafatso ya Garankuwa on Facebook and also on TikTok. There's an account. Otherwise, when it comes to my musical stuff, Utsile Below on Facebook, and when it comes to TikTok, is DJ Gigantic SA, and yes, that's where you can actually find me.
0: Fantastic. So when is the latest project coming out? I'm itching.
1: We're working on the latest project with Kalo. We have to drop his single, and yeah. But otherwise, the DJ Gigantic project is also coming up this summer. There's also a single coming up coming from DJ Gigantic this summer. So, hey, there's actually quite a number of things that are coming. Events are coming, So, yeah, we want to make sure our community is active.
0: My brother man, thank you so much. Wish you the best. We'll see you on Mandela Day. Keep doing the great work for South Africa and your local community.
1: Oh, thank you so much.
0: As popular DJ Gigantic working together with people back at home where it all

0: 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You will hear it here. 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

0: big tunes every night, 10 till midnight, African Diaries. My name is Tich Mataz. To the usual suspects, thank you for being part of the action. You make this show bounce. And what a classic song, Papa Wemba, Mandela. Not Mandela, but Mandola. Gotta tell you, we gotta respect what Nelson Mandela did, 27 years in prison, just to make sure that Africa becomes a free and independent continent. You know that the last African state to receive its independence was South Africa. On the Double Jam, we had a very special guest tonight talking about giving back to his society, DJ Gigantic. He is in the studio as we speak with Kalo. And I played a classic from Kalo, the Soul Cafe. At one time, I had it in my car on rewind. He used to play like every day for 3-4 hours. So I can't wait to see what they come up with in 2026. Your time right now on Channel Africa, it's 10 to 11.
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0: What an amazing voice, the first African to ever get a Grammy. Mama Africa, Miriam Makeba, classic Linda Lunny. Hey, guess what? If you want to know what's been happening on the African continent for the last 60 years, you are at the right station, the right time. 10 till midnight, this is African Diaries, and we are Channel Africa. So every Tuesday, we bring you a competition between myself and amazing producer Kitty. In the last couple of weeks, she's had the right algorithm. She's been winning, but tonight, yay, I did it. Congratulations to Tich Mataz. Song I chose is Credo V. Daniels, and this is the winning track. Thanks, guys, for voting. Let's do it again next Tuesday.
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0: Incredible artistry. Yes, controversial, but still gifted. Credit to Daniel's Otandweni. It is the winning song tonight, Tuesday. She's celebrating her birthday. Happy birthday to you. Only about an hour or so left as we continue to celebrate who you are today, the 14th of July. My name is Titch Mataz. Let's talk about what's coming up the next hour. It's now a minute before 11.
1: 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Not just what happened. 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
0: Everybody, it's the last hour of the 14th of July. And it's usually the hardest hour of the day between 11 and midnight. I'm Titch Mataz. This is African Diaries. You can find me on OpenView HD 628, DSTV Audio Bouquet 802, and at www.channelafrica.co.za. I'm on Instagram, Facebook, you name it, all your social media handles. We are live. This is Channel Africa. And of course, you want to get in touch with me on the WhatsApp number. It is +27 83 288 6684. +27 83 288 6684. Still to come tonight, we have man who's done a lot of film and production. His name is Matome Daniel Tomo, and he has even worked with Netflix. Talking about movies before the night is over, I get to take you to the movies right here on Channel Africa.

0: amazing artist, died when he was 66 years old. Dr. Oliver Mtukudzi, both his parents were musical, Samson the father and Bella the mother. They wanted him to be an engineer, but hey, I guess the apple does not fall too far from the tree. Also, was into music with his younger brother, Robert, who passed away. And between the time he was born and the time of his death in 2019, he had recorded 60 albums. Ndakuara Oliver Mtukudzi, the double jam as we enter the last hour of Tuesday night here on African Diaries. Lira and the Soweto Choir covering a classic from way back in the day, Something Inside Me, is still so strong. It's 11 after 11.
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2: Somi Grammy nominated jazz voice, Rwandan and Ugandan roots, born in the US but claimed by the African continent. But she's also honored Africa's Miriam Makeba.
3: I'm South African. I can't talk to you without speaking about Ginger Me Slowly. In fact, that song has brought so much pressure on us South African men and how to treat our women.
4: It's not a song that I don't want to sing, but there are times when I feel like maybe I want to have a set that's a little more like, you know, I don't know, the sort of brewing in other emotional spaces. I still feel like, oh, but I should do Ginger Me Slowly. It's kind of a joke now with my man. You know, I love that it's a love song that people want to hear and that it occupies a kind of warm energy center for me.
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0: Massive song, at one time it was an anthem to the Soccer World Cup. Kanan and Waving Flag, double jamming tonight with another massive track from the incredible Kajanin Buana C. Gotta tell you, everybody's excited about the Soccer World Cup, but tonight, France, what happened? It looks like they've been ousted by Spain last time I checked. So I got a radio show to do. Otherwise, I would have enjoyed watching that showcase between France and Spain out in the stateside in Texas. I'm Tich Mataz. It is Tuesday night. Keep it right here. Till midnight, this is African Diaries.
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0: France is now officially going home. 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

0: brother's name is Nicky from the Seychelles Fiesta. That's what's going on in Spain right now as we speak. Yes, it's been a very traumatizing Soccer World Cup 2026. Played you one of my favorite songs, When Life Throws Lemons, Make Lemonade. Your time now is 11:30 on a Tuesday.
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0: And so every Tuesday night, we get a chance to take you to the movies. We take a look at some fantastic productions out of the motherland, Africa. And tonight, for Titch's African Film Perspective, we're going to begin with Blood Diamond. It's a fisherman, a smuggler, and a syndicate of businessmen. They match wits over the possession of a very incredible, priceless diamond, which was discovered in the mud by a nobody. It's a movie that features stars like Leonardo DiCaprio, Jimon Hounsou, and Jennifer Connelly. This is the trailer.
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0: It's definitely a must-watch movie. If you're not doing anything this weekend, catch it. Blood Diamond, made in Africa. Next movie tonight, we normally showcase two movies each and every Tuesday night. It's a movie, and in the movie, future Earth, there are aliens who are isolated in a remote ghetto. A government agent finds them, banishes them there, and all craziness breaks loose. This is the trailer.
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0: Something you gotta watch when District 9 was put together by Neil Blomkamp. Features stars such as Shalto Copley David and James Jason Cope. Catch it if you can. My name is Titch Mataz. Hope you enjoy the two movies we had for you tonight on Titch's Movie Perspective. 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

0: It already feels like it's party time, isn't it? Tuesday night, ramming, jamming, slamming Davido. And an interesting combination with Pills, song called Electricity, Played You, Crayon, and another massive dance song on a Tuesday night, Ijo Lapa Lapa. 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

0: Well, man gotta go. He's gotta go. But coming up after midnight, got Maurice Touch. Maurice Touch, everybody is disappointed. France did not make it. Spain had a fantastic night on the soccer field today.
1: My question then remains, why is everyone disappointed?
0: As a Drogba.
1: Oh man. And with me, really, I saw the approach that Spain had in this year's World Cup. They were not a conversation at all in so mm-hmm. many places. So yeah. That alone did not put pressure on them, as opposed to France. France were now the topic, and that piles up loads and loads of pressure
0: lots
1: to
0: of
1: anyone.
0: Pressure.
1: Who, yeah, you know. So to me, my observation was Spain is going to surprise a lot of people as far as this tonight's game was concerned. So the results to me did not come as a surprise. I saw that coming, and I knew that one way or the other, France will be very disappointed, and everyone else that followed France in this tournament. That I saw it coming.
0: All right. So do you think Spain is going to take the World Cup?
1: You know what? I won't be surprised, but I strongly believe that the two teams that are still yet to play, Argentina and England, still stand a very good chance as well. You would find that... The attention hasn't been on so much on these other three teams. So they don't have so much pressure, but they'll just play their game. And well, that's what happens in sport. If you play your game without having to please anyone or without having to put pressure on yourself, the results are usually positive. So it's anyone's game from now going forward.
0: Very exciting indeed. So what can we look out and four after midnight tonight?
1: It is a journey that we love taking, Teach. It's a journey that we have told ourselves that we take every Monday through to Friday, 12 midnight to 3 a.m. Central African time. We're still in that space where we're celebrating the great man, Nelson Mandela. Yesterday, I actually played Asimbonanga as my closing song. And one cannot help, but I had to pay so much attention to the backing vocals. I think you need to also go and listen to that song. The emotive that is found in that song is the backing vocals, the instrumentation. Man, it's something else. So that's what we're going to be doing tonight. We're going to surprise you with yet another song that has so much meaning outside the lyrics and paying so much attention to the instrumentation, the production, and the backing vocals. That alone is something to pay attention to, and it will surprise you. Yeah, but still carrying the very same message, the message of Nelson Mandela. That's what we are doing tonight. And we'll also be looking at some of the songs that are making it big within the continent of Africa, that are selling very well, that are being streamed left, right, and center, whose attention is paid so much to it. So it's going to be something that we are looking at, so you don't need to miss it. 12 midnight to 3 a.m. Central African time, Afro Republic. From now, in the next coming few minutes, we start a brand spanking new day. That's the 15th of July, 2026.
0: Maurice Touch, taking care of business shortly. My name is Tich Matas. Thank you so much for having joined me. I'm back same time tomorrow, 10 until midnight. Always remember, one rhythm, one love, one Africa. Good night.

0: It is what we get to do that has earned us a big name in the game, for we do not wrestle against flesh and blood, but against principalities, against powers, against the rulers of the darkness of this world, against spiritual wickedness in high places. That's what basically the song is referring to. Thank you very much for joining us and making us your number one. Welcome to a place that is dedicated to bringing out the very best of African sounds. It is a story that is told from a point of dedication, passion, and a whole lot of excellence. We come through to you every Monday through to Friday, 12 midnight to 3 a.m. Central African time, with so much gratitude and appreciation to the man that has been here from the hour of 10 o'clock. That's Teach Mataz coming through on African Diaries. He's done for today. It's my time to shine. My name is Maurice Taj, and I've got so much to offer. It's 7 minutes after the hour of midnight. That confirms the start of a brand spanking new day on this 15th day of the 7th month, the year being 2026. We brought you a phenomenal song coming through from DJ Zinhle, DJ Les, Funktone and Tobani White. This is the story of great sounds, and that song is Baba Yilwa. Side by side, back to back, satisfaction in this place is truly guaranteed. You are part and parcel of Afro Republic on Channel Africa, the African perspective. www.channelafrica.co.za. 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That's an open view for those within the borders of Southern Africa. 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We've got good news as well as far as downloading that app is concerned. I'll tell you a little bit later on. But in the meantime, it's great music. Bill Nas coming through with Mboso on a track, Border.
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2: Did you know that men are actually far less likely to seek help for mental health challenges, often suffering in silence until they reach crisis point? 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
3: 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It may look like increase in substance usage or alcohol abuse or withdrawing from family or even spending excessive amount of time at work. These can all be warning signs, but they're very much more subtle in men, because we kind of dismiss it as, that's just the way of.
2: Dr. Alicia Porter, member of the South African Society for Psychiatrists.
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0: Tudo bem? It is what we get to do that has earned us a big name in the game. We are called Afro Republic. We're on Channel Africa, the African perspective. We love being here. We love the idea of sharing the goodness of the wonderful continent with you. Great music, great sounds coming through. Lomo Lomo music coming through from Ghana, courtesy of Kidi and the Black Sheriff. What more can one ask for? It is everything that tells a very clear story of who we are, where we're from, and where we're heading to. Side by side, back to back, satisfaction in this place is guaranteed. Crazy coming through from Nasty C. Thank you for choosing Channel Africa, the African perspective. Taking care of us from a technical point of view is none other than Tumelo Mkwena. He's at our Auckland Park studios in Johannesburg at the SABC Broadcasting Center. And I'm coming to you live from the city of Kings and Queens, Bulawayo, Zimbabwe. Side by side, thank you very much for choosing us. Bringing out the very best of African sounds is none other than yours truly, Maurice Tarcher. We do this every Monday through to Friday, 12 midnight to 3 a.m. And this is what has earned us a big name in the game. We come through and deliver from a point of dedication, passion, and a whole lot of excellence. Thank you for calling us your friend and allowing us to share what we have here with principal players in your life and letting them know that, you know what, when it comes to the goodness of the motherland, the best place that one can ever be at is on Channel Africa, the African perspective. Stay with us. We still have you till 3 o'clock.
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0: It is what we get to do as the continent of Africa. We bring you the very best. What a collaboration. What a collaboration. The Stone Boy from Ghana coming through with Wycliffe Jean. This is one man that came through and we got to know what he was all about during his time with Fugees, where it was him, Lauryn Hill, and Praz. They got together and made serious mix of hip-hop and R&B and, you know, that bit of reggae feel and ragamuffin feel in their sound. Told a different story. Free Mind at the top of that is what we had for you coming through from Thames. It is everything that we get to do that has earned us a big name. Looking at our time, it's 12:47, translating to 13 minutes before the hour of 1 o'clock. Big news and good news coming through from the SABC. 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
2: The one and only Tongai Arnold Chirisa. My man.
3: Drum roll, please.
2: You know, when you started out on Studio 263, way back in the day, did you become the Hollywood superstar that you are today?
3: You know what was funny? Like, I used to do a thing with my brothers that back in the day when you had to go to, like, a DVD store to loan out the DVD so you can watch it and then return it. You know, before the movie started, there was, like, 10 minutes of commercials or, like, trailers. And we still had that dude that did the commercial voice, you know.
2: Yeah.
3: So every time, you know, he would say the name,
4: Will Smith, Denzel Washington.
2: Yeah.
3: I would literally put my name in there as well. I have no idea why I used to do that, but it was just like, yeah, one day is one day. That's what I knew. But this is before, like, I truly had an idea of that I really wanted to be an actor.
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0: This story of African sound, live, large, and switched on. The way you like it is the way we share it with you. This is Afro Republic, side by side, back to back, non-stop, continuous jamming. We had the music of Eric Wainana at one point coming through with a fancy car, Mr. Politician. Hey, and we had Libyanka as well coming through with Jar. This is Afro Republic, live, large, and switched on. 1 o'clock is our time. Top of the morning to you.
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0: It is a self-confirmation that we are 1 hour into a brand spanking new day, the 15th of July, 2026. How are you doing? Hope you are well wherever you're at. 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Nobody does it like we do. We love being here. Still to come as far as our music is concerned, cups are dismal. I can tell you that Usher is part of our show. We have Magic System and a whole lot of other greats that do define the goodness of the African continent as far as the musical landscape is concerned. Top of the morning, stay with us. Afro Republic is live, large, and switched on.
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0: well, coming through courtesy of Sas and Chris Brown on a remix tape, Mona Lisa. Thank you very much for staying where you're at and allowing us to do what we do with so much pride, dedication, passion, and a lot of excellence. It's a quarter past the hour of 1 o'clock. You know what it means. It means that we are bringing you the very best of African music, and we're bringing you the very best of what the SABC has for you as far as the World Cup is concerned. 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Thank you for choosing us and making us your number one. It's all about bringing out the very best of African music from Cape to Cairo, touching the mountain peaks of Kilimanjaro. We love it here. We are all about bringing out African sounds and sharing it with the rest of the world.
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1: 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Lolemba mpaka lachisanu ndi Madapiri. 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

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Channel Africa One on all social pages. And get the African perspective.

0: Yes, it sounds coming through from South Sudan, from Halim Ij Alsa, coming through with LJJ Oop Alu. This is the story of African music from a point of dedication, passion, and a whole lot of excellence. Bouger Bouger, coming through from Magic System, and Era Star was at the top of that and making it a point that the best is experienced on Channel Africa, the African perspective. 28 minutes after the hour of 1 o'clock, I can tell you that we do this every Monday through to Friday. When we step down, Tabo Machaka, the shy guy, comes through and runs with you till 6 o'clock. And between 6 and 9, you get to experience Peter Ndoro and alongside Tsepiso Makwekya on what we call Rise and Shine. And between 9 and 12 midday, yes, Matse Komsito does come through, the journal being the show. It is Afro Republic, and this is how we do it. We bring you the best there is, the best there was, the best there'll ever be. We've got a beautiful song that I love so very much from Mthandeni SK. Oh, man. Featuring Luan Lunkulu. That's one track that I have. I still have the music of Nena Sherry alongside Yosondo. You know what I'm talking about, eh? And everything to write home about is what you get to experience. Stay with us. The very best is live and switched on.
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2: The Alexandra Regional Court in Johannesburg, South Africa, has sentenced Belamine Mugabe to 24 months in prison or a $24,000 fine for pointing a toy firearm, as well as 18 months imprisonment or a $12,000 fine for being in the country illegally. Meanwhile, his co-accused Tobias Matuhodze has been sentenced to 3 years imprisonment.
3: So basically what the magistrate said was that, you know, he has taken into consideration that the complainant or the victim did in fact withdraw the charges. So both of the accused will actually have to be deported. He is to be escorted by the investigating officer. However, in terms of Matonze, he will in fact have to serve his prison time, and thereafter he will in fact also be deported back to Zimbabwe.
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with the weights, I work. Down with the pack, I roll. Up with the sack, and you know that I deserve it. Half and half when we split the perks, yeah, the preacher man said. Please remember that your savior's on the way. I still remember when the teacher man said, I wouldn't make it, but I made it.

with the weights, I work. Down with the pack, I roll. Up with the sack, and you know that I deserve it. Half and half when we split the perks, yeah, the preacher man said, please remember that your savior's on the way. I still remember when the teacher man said, I wouldn't make it, but I made it.

and Runtown getting together. What a collaboration. This is what we've always been talking about, that there's nothing as pleasing before God and man to see the unification of all Africans, and musicians are doing that, coming together and working together and producing fantastic sounds. Said, that's the track that I shared with you, which I played right on the heels of Soso, yeah, Kabusa Oriental Choir coming through on that fantastic song. Thank you very much for joining us and making us your number one. It's all about the goodness of our sounds from Cape to Cairo, touching the mountain peaks of

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0: It is what we get to do. Rema coming through with Holiday. And this is the story of African sounds. And I can tell you that we also went to South Sudan, second time around in South Sudan, and bringing out the very best of that part of the continent as far as music is concerned. Every time we tell you that we'll take you from one point of the continent to another, we mean exactly that. We take you from Cape to Cairo, touching the mountain peaks of Kilimanjaro. It's bringing out this type of sound that will without a doubt tell you a story about how great this continent is. Mandela Month, are we celebrating Mandela Month this this is the month that we get to look back and do the goodness to mankind, do what's right to mankind, do what's right, what's proper to the next person, change the life of those that would not ordinarily change their lives on their own. Let's make something good out of our hand. 67 minutes dedicated to doing good. This is what we'll be doing, and we're counting down to that, getting together with your friends, with your family, with people at work. Get together, do something, make a change in your community, make a change in the society that you live in, and put a smile on someone's face. That was what Nelson Mandela was all about, making a change. Thank you for choosing us. Thank you for making us your number one. It's all about bringing out the very best of African music. It's 7 minutes before 2 o'clock.
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0: It is the Soul Brothers coming through with Please Forgive Me. Oh, man. That's what a great man does. Whenever you do wrong, you go before your lovely partner, your significant other, and ask or beg for forgiveness. And that's how life should be. Great man is one who's able to say, I'm sorry. Or great human being is one who's able to say, I'm sorry. And request or ask for forgiveness. Standwa, that's the track that is coming through from the Soul Brothers and making it onto our show, taken from their album The Ballads. And there's a ballad album that you must have from the Soul Brothers. It's one of those albums that if you strongly believe and you're a collector of African music, great African music, that you need to have in your collection. 2 o'clock is our time, top of the morning.
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0: 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Nobody does it like we do. We bring out the very best. There is the best there was, the best there'll ever be. Self-confirmation of my name, Maurice Touch, coming to you.